you answer, please. I don't want you to lie. If you have anything that you are not ready to surrender and sacrifice, it means that you have not yet understood the cross. When you understand the cross, it grabs you, it gets you, you collapse at the foot of the cross, you break down and you say, Lord, I love you more than my life. I'm joyfully ready to give you all to Jesus I surrender. My life, everything, my family, my house, my job, my money, everything, I'm all yours. Do whatever you want. I'm joyful to be yours. You don't live for anything else in the world. You live for Jesus. Give me Jesus. Give me Jesus. I would like to have the rest of the world, but also Jesus. That's what we do. I would like to get both. You don't know the cross. At the foot of the cross, it gets you. And so she says, the pioneers finally understood when they prayed together, understood the cross. And she says, that was necessary because when they understood the cross, they loved God. And she says, when they love God, she says, and this is a powerful, they fully, completely surrendered. God cannot use you or me unless we love him with all our heart and fully surrender. Only to the degree that you surrender, to that degree God can work in you, through you, for you. Whatever you surrender, God controls, not you. And God can bless and use. Whatever you don't surrender, you control and is cursed. Only when you surrender, God can control it. Do you understand? She says, they surrendered all. There was a spirit of consecration, surrender, dedication, and sacrifice that is not yet in the church today. They were ready to sacrifice anything, including life itself. And then she says, why not today? And then she says, same page, 1 Thessalonians 1:28. Conformity to the world, unwillingness to suffer for the truth, lack of surrender keeps us from experiencing that. Now, they committed all. By the way, Paul says, I consider all things garbage for the price of knowing Jesus Christ, my Savior. And Paul doesn't say that in the beginning of his conversion. He says that 29 years after his conversion. So 29 years after he has been beaten for Jesus, after he has been in shipwreck, after he has planted churches, after he was in a vision in heaven, 29 years later, he still says, I surrender all. I want to consider all garbage because I want to know Jesus. He's in a lifelong daily process of dying and surrendering and seeking Jesus. More of Jesus. More of Jesus. Ellen White says, surrender is not a one-time event at baptism. It's a daily event. I die daily. The pioneers experienced that. And then she says, and this is powerful. This is really powerful. In 1856, she says, nearly, 1 Testimonies, page 186, nearly all believers in our church, by the way, how many believers we had in the Adventist church in that time? Who knows? Around 2,500, that was it. All. Nearly all believers accepted this message. They accepted the third angel message. And they started to pray. But listen, to pray for the Holy Spirit. As they failed to see a powerful work and results accomplished in a short time, they got discouraged and they stopped praying. I remember one time I got a phone call from a lady from France. She was 40 kilometers away from Paris. Old lady. And she says, Pastor, I heard your sermons. My grandson doesn't care for God or for church or for me. If I talk about God, he doesn't call me for a month. And I started to pray. And I prayed for a week. And I got no answer. And I said to her, yep, I went to school for a week. And they didn't give me a degree either. You don't pray for a week. Prayer is the breath of the soul. Breathe for a week. See how

how much you will stay alive after. I've never heard of anybody breathing 5 seconds in the morning, 5 seconds in the evening, 2 seconds before each meal, and be alive. If you want to stay alive, you need to keep breathing. Am I right? Yes. Prayer, steps to Christ, says, is the breath of the soul. The Bible says, pray without ceasing. We confuse prayer with asking. Prayer has 8 types of prayer. One of them is petition. One of them is thanksgiving. One of them is intercession, and so on. Prayer is not asking. Prayer is connecting. That's the reason Jesus says, abide in me and I in you. He basically says, stay connected. Because without me, you are nothing. And so, going back. This lady says, I prayed for a week and I got no answer. I said, lady, don't pray for a week. Pray forever. Don't look for a voice. Don't look for a miracle. Don't look for results. Don't look for answers. Look for God. Seek God. Don't seek blessings. Seek God. Because when you know God and when you are filled with His presence, by the way, Ellen White says in Desire of Ages, the presence of the Holy Spirit in us is the very presence of God Himself. Now listen, when you look for God and you are filled with His presence, when you are filled with the Holy Spirit, then God can bless you and answer your prayer. Because only when you are filled with God and you are controlled by God, it's safe for God to give you blessings and power. If you are not controlled by God, you would use those blessings and that power in a wrong way. So that's the reason God cannot actually give it to you. You need to surrender in order to be controlled by God, in order for God to be safe to give you power. Do you understand? And so, what happens? The lady says, oh, you want me to pray forever? I said, duh. Doesn't the Bible say pray without ceasing? And she says, well, I do have to go in the garden once in a while. Lady, prayer is not staying on your knees forever. Is staying connected forever. When you drive, when you work, you should always stay. That means to walk with God. It doesn't mean that you stay on your knees 24/7. Please don't. You need to go to work, you know, attend your family. And she says, okay, so I should not look for an answer. I should look for God. Yes, you can present your needs, but look for God. Seek God, because when you get God, all the other things come. You follow me? So he said, okay, pastor. And she didn't call me again. Now, hallelujah. Now, years later, the director of the ASI Europe, the president of ASI Europe, called me and says, you know what happened in France? I said, no, unless you tell me, I don't know. He says, you know that lady that called you? I said, nay, ladies, do call me, I don't know. She said, well, the lady that said about her grandson, I said, everybody talks about her children. Tell me what happened. And she says, well, this lady called you and you told her to pray forever. And she got a group of 2 other ladies and they prayed for their grandchildren. And as she prayed, after about 3 months, the grandson calls and says, grandma, I need money. She's not going to give you more money because you always buy drugs. He was in drugs. He was in alcohol. He was into Baha'i Oriental worship. He was into everything. And she said, I'm not going to give you more money. And she says, you come here and do some work for me. I don't want to mow your grass. You always want me to work for you. I'm not a slave. She says, no. And she says, I prayed like Nehemiah that God would give me wisdom what to answer. And she says, God put a thought in my mind. And she says, I don't want you to mow my grass. You like computers and internet. Yes. Don't you? Yes. I want you to work on the internet for me. He says, okay, keep going. She says, I am listening to these sermons on prayer and I want you to translate them from English to French and put subtitles. I'm not going to listen to sermons about God. She says, well, I'm not asking you to believe it. I am asking you to translate them for me. I don't care if you believe. I'm going to pay you per hour. And she says, 15 euros an hour. He says, 20. He says, okay. And he started to translate sermons. After 6 sermons translated, he came to her and says, it has changed my life. I am waking up every morning, praying, studying. I want to be baptized. But then he said, I have seen Jesus on the cross
and it grabbed me so much I cannot help myself. So I went to my drinking buddies.

And about 150 of them, we all do stuff together. And he says, I told them, folks, you need to listen to these sermons. And they said, you lost your mind. He says, folks, you listen 1 minute, and if you don't like, you don't have to ever listen or ever talk to me again. But 1 minute is not going to kill you. So please, you know me, please listen to 1 minute. So he says, keep quiet. And it was in the bar, and he turns on his cell phone, and they keep quiet. And it was a story, and they all wanted to hear the end of the story, so they listened to the whole message. And then they wanted another one, and the lady, the president of the ASI Europe, said to me, 200, if I remember right, I don't want to exaggerate, 226, somewhere there, over 200 of the young people got baptized. Because this lady, with two, three other ladies, prayed several months in one accord for their grandchildren. What if each one of you, of our members, would get in small groups and pray for the outpouring of the Holy Spirit over your family, over your churches? What would happen in our church? Can you imagine that? If the Holy Spirit came with power and the lettering came and we experienced revival and thousands of baptisms and miracles, finish the work and go home. It will certainly happen. The question is, are you going to be part of it? It will certainly happen. Ellen White talks about that quite a lot. She says, I've seen the world surrounded by darkness, and here and there there are lights. And she talks about groups of people praying for the Holy Spirit, and they receive the Holy Spirit. You remember? But anyway, going back, the pioneers, heaven, I know it's late because I'm hungry. The pioneers, we started late. Not my fault. Please don't blame me. The pioneers started to pray. In 1856, Ellen White and James White wrote articles about it, and they started to pray in groups. Our church, she says, one in five, that's pretty good, isn't it? Out of 2,500 people, at least 2,000, one in five started to pray. And they started to pray for the outpouring of the Holy Spirit and to finish the work. And as they started to pray, they started, and I'm going to give you specific dates, they started to pray in November 1856. And they prayed and prayed and prayed and prayed and prayed until March. And then they slowed down in April. And then they stopped at the end of May, beginning of June. How many months? November, December, January, February, March, April, May. 7 months they prayed. And she says they got discouraged because they didn't see results. And she says this work takes a lot longer because she says God has to prepare the world to be ready for this message. And she says in the paragraph, they stopped too soon. And then she says, very interesting, in First Testimonies, page 186, when they started to pray, God sent angels in every direction in the world to prepare the unbelieving hearts for the truth and to end the work. God sent angels. When our people started to pray, angels started to work. And the world started to be ready. And in that time, revival started to explode everywhere. If you go to New York, in front of the Bible Society building, there is a copper bench with a copper statue on the bench. That guy is called Jeremiah Lampier. Have you ever heard of him? That guy was a businessman. And that guy started to pray too. And he says, Lord, give me the city. He was not praying for one grandson. He says, I want the city of New York saved. Lord, I'm not going to leave you alone. And he invited a group of six people to pray with him for the city. Lord, give me the city. And they prayed a day, and they prayed 2 days, and they prayed 3 days. He put a banner, 12 o'clock to 1 o'clock noon, every day, let's meet in Central Park and pray for revival and for the city. And they prayed, first day 6 people, second day 22 people, and they never got too many. They kept praying and praying and praying. But God allowed a crisis to wake people up, people who sleep. And so the economy collapsed in a few weeks. When the economy crashed, next day, over 40,000 people came to prayer. When crises happen, people are desperate and they seek prayer and they seek God.

So people came to prayer. And then it says here, 10,000 conversions a week for over 6 months. Over 1 million people got converted in 6 months because the group was praying. And it spread. It went from there. It went to Keswick Convention in England, and then in Chicago, Moody started to preach, if you know D.L. Moody, if you know what I'm talking about, and it spread all over, and the revivals were here and here and there and there and there and there. It started to be in Sweden, and then in Norway, and then in China, and then Africa. It started to spread, revivals all over the world. People started to get baptized. Jesus, she says, could have come then, but she says, Satan did something. The government announced that they give free land to people. You just go there, put a stake. If you start a farm, we give you the land. And she says, our people went for farms and gave up prayer. And she says, they stopped praying. And then she says, they got distracted by business. And then she says the terrible words. They were not worthy for the outpouring, not worthy and not ready for the outpouring of the Holy Spirit. And she says, God was ready to pour His Spirit over the church and finish the work. And she says, Jesus, if they kept praying, Jesus would have come. But they stopped. And as they stopped, revival stopped. Everything stopped. Listen what she says in Great Controversy, page 458. All who had labored in unity had received the third angel message and proclaimed the power in the Holy Spirit. They prayed together. A flood of light would have been shed over the world. The inhabitants of the world would have been warned. The closing the work would have been completed, and Jesus would have come for the redemption of His people. But they stopped praying. And then later, in 1901, she had a dream. I don't know if you know the story. I'm trying to see how much I can cut from the message because I'm already hungry. In 1901, she had a dream. And in the dream, it was at the general conference session, and she saw the leaders getting together and praying. And she says, I warned them, keep praying for the Holy Spirit. Pray in unity for the outpouring of the latter rain so we can finish the work and go home. And she says, they listened and they started to pray together. And as the leader started to pray, then the churches, the conference, the unions, the churches, the people, they started to pray. And she says, they kept praying and praying and praying. And she says, in the vision, I saw the people and the leadership. And as they prayed and prayed and prayed, one of them confessed his sins to the other one, saying, brother, please forgive me because I was against you. And the other one confessed to him, and they hugged each other. And she says, in short time, there was confession and tears and unity and love. And as they prayed together, unity happened and the Holy Spirit took over the room. And she says, revival started. And she says, in that moment, I woke up from my dream. And she says, it was not that way. They met, they had a short prayer, and then they went into business meetings. And they talked, she says, about matters of small importance. The tenth corn of the ten corns of Revelation, so on, so what was the tenth corn? Was the Heruli or the Visigoths or the, you know? And she says, they talked about minors of small importance instead of keep praying and focus on the Holy Spirit and mission. And she sent them a letter and she said, you should have kept praying. And this is what happens. After she sent them a letter, they started to pray again. And they put it to the heart. And as they started to pray in 1901, after the meetings, revival started again. And as they prayed, now they pray not for 6 or 7 months. They prayed for 2 years. And he says, God sent angels again and started to prepare the world. And in that time, when they kept praying, in that time, in 1904, Welsh revival happened. I don't know if you know Welsh revival. How many people have heard of Welsh revival? Evan Roberts, a guy, simple layman, a guy who was in the first row in the middle to the right when the pastor said, Jesus, God Himself, the Holy One, died for you personally. The guy, the pastor said, died for you. And the guy says,

for me? And he collapsed on the floor in front of the row and said, if God himself died for me, shouldn't I be willing to serve him and die for him? So the young man, Evan Roberts, turned to the church and said, folks, why don't we commit ourselves to prayer, ask for the Holy Spirit, serve God, finish the work, go home? Why do you want to be here? He says, I am calling upon you tonight, 7 p.m., all of us pray for the Holy Spirit. And they prayed that night from 7 to 8. He says, let's continue next night from 7 to 9. Next night from 7 to... And they kept increasing until they prayed every night from 7 p.m. to 3 a.m. together as the disciples in the upper room. And as they did that, he says that revival exploded. And that a guy that was with the newspapers, a journalist, went to the police station for some trouble. And he found the police, all the police force in one room, in a choir singing. And the guy says, what are you doing? They said, there is no more crimes. Everybody in the city got converted, so we lost our jobs. So now we sing to revival meetings. And then he says, the courthouse was closed. All the lawyers, all the judges, everybody lost their job because there were no more crimes. She says, the whole city got converted and it spread from Welsh, England, to the whole country, and then it spread, listen, to West Europe, to East Europe, then it spread, I'm trying to read here and to jump a little if you don't mind, Central Europe, it went to US, Canada, Australia, New Zealand, South Africa, Brazil, Mexico, Chile, and then Korea, and then China, and then she says, God started revivals all over the world while our people kept praying faithfully for the Holy Spirit. God sent angels, the world was ready, and it would have taken a little longer than they anticipated, and the work would have been finished. But they stopped again. Would you believe that? And she says, why did they stop? Many lost sight of Jesus. They took their eyes off Jesus and put their eyes on other things because they got tired praying. They needed to have their eyes directed back to him, his merits, his sacrifice, his love, the priceless gift of his righteousness. This is the message that God commanded to be given to the world. This is the third angel's message. Jesus, his righteousness, his sacrifice, his love. This message is to be proclaimed with a loud voice, and when we do that, it will be attended by the offering of the Holy Spirit in large measure, and we'll finish the work. Last Day Events, page 200. The last message to be given to the world is a revelation of Christ's character of love. The children of God must manifest his glory in their own life. They have to reveal God's grace. When they understand the cross and show God's love and character in their lives, the world will believe and the church will have power. This message, understood and proclaimed, will lighten the whole earth and finish the work. Manuscript 15, 1888. Isn't that powerful? The message of Christ's righteousness is to be sound from one end to the other end to prepare the way for the Lord. This is the glory of God. This will close the work of the third angel. Sixth Testimonies, page 19. Jesus, Jesus, Jesus. His love, his character, his sacrifice. This message will be attended by the outpouring of the Holy Spirit and finish the work. Amen? So what shall you do? Okay. How many of you are going to meet tomorrow with another one or two and start praying? You see? People come to camp meeting, stay home. Eat a stupid pizza, watch a stupid movie. Why are you here? People come to camp meeting, why? Because it's a nice club, you meet people. Why? To hear a sermon. You need to do what you learn. Don't be listeners, be doers. What is difficult? When you start praying, God's presence is going to fill your heart, is going to fill your family. Your family will be blessed. The Holy Spirit is going to fill your family. The Holy Spirit is going to fill your church. When you start praying, things change. When you start praying, God surrounds you with an atmosphere of heaven. Satan has no more power over you. Why don't we pray? It's time to wake up. Amen? Let me finish because we are

all hungry? Let me give you a story and we are done for now. I was in many years ago. I was in Spain, I believe in 2004. I was in Wisconsin. I was preaching in Madrid, Spain. And good people. But, you know, sometimes I need input, you know. I talk, and if people don't move, I'm like, do something, breathe, say yes, you know. So I know that you don't sleep on my sermon, you know. Do something. And they were not moving. So I said, heaven, I lost my time. I should have stayed home with my wife, you know. I mean, I love you guys, but I love my wife more than you. No offense. So I should have stayed home because no results. I preached, I prayed, no response. So I, Lord, please do something, bring a result. So I prayed about it and then I left. And I got home and I attended my district and so on and so forth. That was in 2000. Aha, you're not sleeping. Good. In 2017, how many years later? 13. Whoa, sometimes you don't see the results right away, you know? In 2017, I was in Czech Republic meeting with the division, Trans-European Division, and doing some training. And as I was preaching, one of the division people who was the responsible for Sabbath school, for family and other things, came to me and says, Pavel, you know what happened in Bergamo, Italy, close to Milan, Italy? I says, no. He says, well, in 2004, you went to Spain. And there was an old lady from Italy that went to Spain to visit. And she was listening to your sermon. And she recorded it on her cell phone. By the way, I don't know how to record on my cell phone. And this old lady knew how to record on her cell phone. She recorded the whole seminar on her cell phone. She went home and she listened again and again and again. And she says, I got to do that. So she called a few other ladies. And they started to pray at 6:30 in the morning. And as they started to pray from 6:30 to 7 at the church every day, small church, about 40 members, nothing going on, good people, but no much growth. As they started to pray every morning together from 6:30 to 7, after about a few months, the neighbor across the street came and says, Fox, I'm really frustrated. You used to come here one day a week and that's it. That was your religion. And we don't have parking, so I park by the curb. Now you come every day, so I have no more parking every day. I used to have no parking one day a week. Now I don't have parking any day in the morning. He says, what are you doing here every day? Come to church like all Christians, one day a week and leave it alone. And they said, well, we pray. What are you praying for? For the city and for the Holy Spirit? Oh, you pray for the city? Yes. My wife has terminal cancer. The doctor gave her 3 months. Can you pray for my wife? Yes. Thank you. And he left. Next week, he comes with his wife. We want to be baptized. And they say, oh, hold on a second. We don't eat pork. He says, I eat whatever you eat. We don't worship Sunday. I know. We worship strange Saturday. She says, I worship when you worship. We believe that the dead die. I don't care what you believe. I believe what you believe. I want to be baptized. Give me Bible studies. Do whatever. Baptize me. They say, why? We went to the doctor and my wife is cancer free. And he said, churches don't care. They have programs. They raise money. They don't care for people. You are the single church who prays for the neighborhood. You have God's presence. You prayed for me and your prayer has power. So I want to belong to a church who believes in prayer and who cares about community. But this neighbor told the other neighbor and he comes and says, my kids are in jail. Can you pray for my kids? And that neighbor told another neighbor. And soon enough, the whole neighborhood, every morning at 6:30, there was a line of people in front of the church building to be prayed for. And their church went from 40 to 240. And then they planted the second church there. And then they planted a third church. And they started to have Bible studies. And they started to have Bible expo. And they started to have health meetings. And then they started to have evangelism. And they started to have baptisms. If that can happen there, it can happen here. God is calling the church to wake up.

morning, wake me up early, I'm going to start the day with you. And if you do that, increase that time. And then say, Lord, today I'm going to find another person or two. And even once a week in the beginning, even only 15 minutes in the beginning, we are going to start praying together. And do that and see what happens. If you think that you will die, well, I'm going to preach for your funeral. Don't worry. Now, you have pastors here. You don't care who preaches when you are dead anyway. So, folks, let's do that. It's time for us to experience real revival. Amen? Let it start here. Why not? Why not? Take 1 minute and pray.

Father in heaven, thank you for your unbelievable patience and compassion, for waiting for us while we are sleeping. Father, you heard our prayers, you know our hearts. We confess that we just don't have the power to change our habits. But we want you more than anything. Please help us. Help us starting now to seek you as a deer is seeking water, to love you more than anything, to thirst and hunger for you, to make you the center of our lives. Fill us with your spirit. We ask in Jesus' precious name and thank you. We love you, we praise you, and we thank you. Amen.

0: goodness, the time flies by when there's such great Christian music to listen to. This is Nikki Anderson at the 3ABN Radio Music Channel, and I've enjoyed being with you this hour. 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
1: Truth comes in many forms in this life, but the greatest comes from God. His strength is the one we need the most. Ephesians 1 verses 13 and 14 explains that in him you also trusted after you heard the word of truth, the gospel of your salvation, in whom also, having believed, you were sealed with the Holy Spirit of promise, who is the guarantee of our inheritance until the redemption of the purchased possession to the praise of his glory. God's words will never fail. Mark 13 verse 31 assures us that heaven and earth will pass away, but my words will by no means pass away. And 2 Corinthians 1 verses 21 and 22 promises that now he who establishes us with you in Christ and has anointed us is God, who also has sealed us and given us the Spirit in our hearts as a guarantee.
2: I lived for some time in a dry part of this country. Beautiful blue skies, dry, barren landscape. However, everywhere there was irrigation, flowers bloomed. Grass grew green and lush. The crops bore an abundant harvest. What made the difference? Water, pure and simple. Isaiah 43:19 says, "Behold, I will do a new thing. Now it shall spring forth. Shall you not know it? I will even make a road in the wilderness and rivers in the desert." Are you in a desert? Does your spiritual life feel dry and barren, cracking under the merciless sun? Allow God to pour his life-giving water, himself, into your soul, and watch what a difference he can make.
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0: This is the 3ABN Radio Music Channel. We're glad you chose to spend some time with us today. Stay right there. We'll be right back with more.
1: God has given us a guideline for our lives that shows us the way in which we should go. Whenever men choose their own way, they place themselves in controversy with God, which can only end in disaster. In the Bible, Psalm 32, verse 8 says, I will instruct thee and teach thee in the way which thou shalt go. I will guide thee with mine eyes. So many times we ask God to lead us in the right direction. Then, when it comes to actually following the counsel given us, we decide that we know a better way. We try to help God help us. We end up going down a path different than He impressed us, resulting in pain and suffering to ourselves or others.

could have been avoided. Psalm 37, verse 5 says, "Commit thy way unto the Lord, trust also in him, and he shall bring it to pass." We must learn to trust fully in God and turn our whole life over to his guidance. Because of our carnal nature, this is not an easy thing to do. But if we follow his counsel, God says he will give us what we need to complete the task set before us. He is right there to guide us every step of the way. From Genesis to Revelation, we have examples and counsel as to how to live our lives, how to know when it is God's voice that is speaking and what to do when he speaks. We should act on what he says without hesitation. If we wait and question, we will be tempted to act on our own. He doesn't leave us to our own wisdom to figure things out. So why should we try to guess our way through when he has given us a sure way? We have to get to know him by daily walking with him, studying his word, and seeking his counsel in all things. Remember, he will never leave you or forsake you. We are the ones who walk away from God, not the other way around. He has given us his word. What more do we need? He is always there for us. All we need do is seek his will, and he will see us through.

0: As a father pities his children, so the Lord pities those who fear him. For he knows our frame. He remembers that we are dust. As for man, his days are like grass. As a flower of the field, so he flourishes. For the wind passes over it, and it is gone, and its place remembers it no more. But the mercy of the Lord is from everlasting to everlasting on those who fear him, and his righteousness to children's children.
1: God didn't promise days without pain, laughter without sorrow, or sun without rain. But he did promise strength for the day, comfort for the tears, and light for the way.
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0: That's all the music we have time for this hour on the 3ABN Radio Music Channel. 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
4: I'm Dr. James Markham, and our biblical prescription for life is found in Ephesians 4, verse 28. Let him who stole steal no longer, but rather let him labor, working with his hands what is good, that he may have something to give to him who has need. Our biblical prescription for life is work. In 2006, in the United Kingdom, the Department of Work and Pensions contracted Dr. Waddell and Burton. They studied people that worked. They found that when we work, we take less medications, use less medical services, we're happier, we have better cardiovascular health and respiratory health, and the people they studied actually lived longer. Now, work doesn't necessarily have to be for a wage. In work, we're productive, it helps expose character, and it helps reveal God to the world. So remember, working is good, has physiologic benefits, and is a biblical prescription for life.
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2: What do you want me to do?
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2: Well, brushing your teeth is good for your health. If you don't brush your teeth, you could get cavities or even gum disease. Gum disease causes inflammation in your mouth, and that could lead to heart disease.
1: What do gums have to do with the heart?
2: Well, my dentist told me that bacteria from inflamed gums can enter the bloodstream and cause your arteries to thicken and become clogged.

0: 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So brushing is very important. I'll be right back.
1: Mom, we're on the air right now. We can't wait.
0: Exactly. No one should wait to brush their teeth. The dentist told me that as soon as I finish eating a meal, I should either rinse my mouth out with water or brush for about 2 minutes. 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
1: 2 minutes?
0: Perfect.
1: Wait, we're on the... Okay, my guest today just went to brush her teeth, so I'm thinking brushing your teeth is important for your heart. If you've just eaten a meal, go brush right now. You don't want to rot your teeth or have your heart stop. This is Sam with Live with Sam.
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0: Did you know that it's possible to flatten a lump of pure gold the size of a matchbox into a sheet the size of a tennis court? That's an amazing quality that such a tiny amount can be spread that far. The same thing is true with loving kindness. By demonstrating just a small amount of it, we can cause it to spread far and wide. It works like this. When we're kind and loving to someone, they in turn feel more like being loving and kind to others. It's a gift that keeps on giving. Friends, couldn't our world use a little more loving kindness? Why don't you go out and spread some today?
1: Prayer is not a spare wheel that you pull out when you're in trouble. It's a steering wheel that directs the right path throughout the journey. Remember, Jesus is the way, the truth, and the light.
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1: Welcome to Your Bible and You, our radio journey through God's Word. I'm Dwight Lainhoff. Thanks for joining me today. If you have your Bibles ready, well, why don't we begin our study with prayer? Our dear Heavenly Father, we thank you for your eternal presence through the Holy Spirit. Please have your Spirit guide us and direct us as we open up your word today so that we'll get a message that is a faith-strengthening one for today. In Jesus' name, amen. When we last met, we were finishing up 2 Samuel chapter 21. And it's really the end of that book in the Bible for us. You can read, if you wish, of course, chapters 22, 23, and 24. But they're simply kind of a list of the people that David was praising, that were his associates. There are some psalms and songs in which he is giving praise to the people and to God. But we continue on now in 1 Kings. Now, before we begin that, the purpose really of the book is to contrast the lives of those who serve God and those who refuse to do so. And it's really the history of the kings of Israel and Judah. We don't know who wrote it. Some people think maybe it was Jeremiah, or maybe it was simply a group of prophets putting all together their collective understandings and memories of what happened historically. The once great nation of Israel, you see, is now turned into a land that is divided, not only physically, but actually spiritually also. I suppose many believe that the books of 1 and 2 Kings were actually one book at one time. So here we are. We are in the time of the passing of David, and the kingdom is now going to be through his son Solomon. So 1 Kings chapter 1, verse 1. It says, when King David was old and well advanced in years, he could not keep warm, even when they put covers over him. So his servant said to him, let us look for a young virgin to attend the king and take care of him. She can lie beside him so that our lord the king may keep warm. That's kind of interesting. Israel was near the end of its golden years of David's reign. And it begins here in 1 Kings with the unified kingdom. I mean, it's glorious. It seems to be God-centered. And yet, as I said, we're going to end up this book with a divided kingdom that is somewhat degraded and fallen into idolatry. And the reason for Israel's decline appears simple to us. They failed to obey God. But I suppose we need to realize, look in the mirror spiritually, so to speak, and see that we're actually vulnerable to the same forces that brought about Israel's downfall. Greed, jealousy, lust for power, weakening of marriage vows, and not really paying much attention to our devotion to God. Well, this unusual way to treat David's aging body continues here in verse 3. It says, they searched throughout Israel for a beautiful girl and found Abishag, a Shunammite, and brought her to the king. Now the girl was very beautiful, and she took care of the king and waited on him, but the king had no intimate relations with her. Now Adonijah, whose mother was Haggith, put himself forward and said, I will be king. So he got chariots and horses ready with 50 men to run ahead of him. His father had never interfered with him by asking, why do you behave as you do? He was also very handsome and was born next after Absalom. It's what happens when you

have a royal dynasty, and all of a sudden the head of the dynasty dies, and now the offspring decide they're the ones that should take dad's place. David is about 70 years old. His health has deteriorated from all kinds of years of hardship. Abishag served as his nurse and tried to be more, but it didn't work. And in times when polygamy was accepted and the kings had harems, the action that they're talking about in the first part of this chapter was not considered offensive. Now, Adonijah, just to give you a remembrance of it, was David's fourth son. He was a logical choice to succeed as king. You remember David's first son, Amnon, had been killed by Absalom for having raped his sister. His second son, Daniel, is mentioned only in the genealogy of First Chronicles, chapter 3. He probably died by this time. And David's third son, Absalom, died in that earlier rebellion we read about a few weeks ago. And although many people expected Adonijah to be the next king, David and God really had other plans. So Adonijah, though, was trying to seize power, you see. And he knew that Solomon, not he, was David's first choice to be the next king. But anyway, that's palace intrigue, right? It says in verse 7, Adonijah conferred with Joab, son of Zeruiah, and with Abiathar, the priest, and they gave him their support. So, you know, he gets people on his side. Joab was always involved in some kind of intrigue. But it says, Zadok the priest, Benaiah son of Jehoiada, Nathan the prophet, Shimei and Re, and David's special guard did not join Adonijah. All right, see, so here they are, divided up. Adonijah then sacrificed sheep, cattle, and fatted calves at the stone of Zoeleth near the En-Rogel, and he invited all his brothers, the king's sons, and all the men of Judah who were royal officials. But he did not invite Nathan the prophet, or Benaiah, or the special guard, or his brother Solomon. So it all lines up, right? Game of Thrones. Now, in verse 11, it says, then Nathan asked Bathsheba, Solomon's mother, have you not heard that Adonijah, the son of Haggith, has become king without our Lord David's knowing it? Now then, let me advise you how you can save your own life and the life of your son Solomon. Go in to King David and say to him, my lord the king, did you not swear to me, your servant? Surely Solomon, your son, shall be king after me, and he will sit on my throne. Why then has Adonijah become king? And while you're still talking there to the king, I will come in and confirm what you have said. All right. So Bathsheba went to see the aged king in his room, where Abishag the Shunammite was attending him. Bathsheba bowed low and knelt before the king. What is it you want? The king asked. And she said to him, my lord, you yourself swore to me, your servant, by the Lord your God, Solomon, your son, shall be king after me, and he will sit on my throne. But now Adonijah had become king, and you, my lord, the king, do not know about it. He sacrificed a great number of cattle, fattened calves, and sheep, has invited all the king's sons, Abiathar the priest, and Joab, the commander of the army. But he has not invited Solomon, your servant. My lord the king, the eyes of all Israel are on you, to learn from you who will sit on the throne of my lord the king after him. Otherwise, as soon as my lord the king is laid to rest with his fathers, I and my son Solomon will be treated as criminals. Well, you know, she was right. But anyway, while she was still speaking to the king, Nathan the prophet arrives. And they told the king, Nathan the prophet is here. So he went before the king and bowed before his face to the ground. Nathan said, have you, my lord the king, declared that Adonijah shall be king after you, and that he will sit on your throne? Well, today he's gone down, sacrificed a great number of cattle, fatted calves, and sheep. He has invited all the king's sons and the commanders of the army and Abiathar the priest. Right now they're eating and drinking with him and saying, long live King Adonijah.
But me, your servant, and Zadok the priest, and Benaiah the son.

son of Jehoiada. And your servant Solomon he did not invite. Is this something my lord the king has done without letting his servants know who should sit on the throne of my lord the king after him? All right. So then the king said, that is David, in verse 28, call in Bathsheba. So she came into the king's presence and stood before him. And the king then took an oath. As surely as the Lord lives, who has delivered me out of every trouble, I will surely carry out today what I swore to you by the Lord, the King, the God of Israel. Solomon, your son, shall be the king after me, and he will sit on my throne in my place. Well, Bathsheba, it says in verse 31, bowed low with her face to the ground, and kneeling before the king, said, may the Lord King David live forever. Okay, now King David's old, and he knows he's going to die, but he knows what he's got to do. So King David said, call in Zadok the priest, and Nathan the prophet, and Benaiah the son of Jehoiada. And when they came before the king, he said to them, take your Lord's servants with you and set Solomon, my son, on my own mule and take him down to Gihon. There have Zadok the priest and Nathan the prophet anoint him king over Israel. Blow the trumpet and shout, long live King Solomon. And then you are to go up with him and he is to come and sit on my throne and reign in my place. I have appointed him ruler over Israel and Judah. How's this going to work? So Benaiah, the son of Jehoiada, answered the king, amen, may the Lord, the God of my lord, the king, so declare. As the Lord was with my lord, the king, so may he be with Solomon to make his throne even greater than the throne of my lord, king of David. So, it says, Zadok the priest, Nathan the prophet, Benaiah son of Jehoiada, the Keratites and the Pelethites went down and put Solomon on King David's mule and escorted him to Gihon. And Zadok the priest took the horn of oil from the sacred tent and anointed Solomon. And then they sounded the trumpet and all the people shouted, long live King Solomon. And all the people went up after him, playing flutes and rejoicing greatly, so that the ground shook with the sound. Now, let's stop here for just a moment. This sacred anointing it's talking about, anointing oil, it was used to anoint Israel's king and high priest, as well as to dedicate certain objects to God. The sacred tent where the oil was kept was probably the tent that David set up to shelter the Ark of the Covenant. It wasn't the tabernacle that Moses carried in the desert. That tabernacle was still in Gibeon, okay? But this recipe and uses for the sacred oil are actually found in the book of Exodus, chapter 30, verses 22, if you want to check that out. So we see how it continues here with this intrigue. Now, what's going to happen? Two people declared themselves to be king, though one seems to have the blessing of the outgoing king. And let's see what happens. Even as he was speaking, it says in verse 42, Jonathan, son of Abiathar, the priest, arrives, and Adonijah said, come in, a worthy man like you must be bringing good news. Not at all, Jonathan answered. Our Lord King David has made Solomon king. The king has sent with him Zadok the priest, and Nathan the prophet, and Benaiah the son of Jehoiada, the Kerethites, and the Pelethites, and they have put him on the king's mule, and Zadok the priest and Nathan the prophet have anointed him king of Gihon, at Gihon. And from there they have gone up cheering, and the city resounds with it. That's the noise you hear. Moreover, Solomon has taken his seat on the royal throne. Also, the royal officials have come to congratulate our Lord King David, saying, may your God make Solomon's name more famous than yours, and his throne greater than yours. And the king bowed in worship on his bed and said, praise be the Lord, the God of Israel, who has allowed my eyes to see a successor on my throne. Well, at this, all Adonijah's guests rose in alarm and dispersed. Well, they deserted pretty quick. But Adonijah, in fear of Solomon, went and took hold of the horns of the altar. And then Solomon was told,

Adonijah is afraid of King Solomon and is clinging to the horns of the altar. It's kind of a sanctuary. He says, let King Solomon swear to me today that he will not put his servant to death with the sword. Well, look at what it says in verse 52. Solomon replied, if he shows himself to be a worthy man, not a hair of his head will fall to the ground. But if evil is found in him, he will die. And then King Solomon sent men, and they brought him down from the altar. And Adonijah came and bowed down to King Solomon. And Solomon said, go to your home, or go home. Well, while Adonijah feared for his life and he expected the severest punishment, Solomon simply dismisses his brother and sends him home. As a new king, Solomon, you see, has power to kill his rivals, and something Adonijah probably would have done had his conspiracy succeeded. But Solomon acts as if he had nothing to prove, and so he is demonstrating his authority and his power. If you think about this, friends, sometimes forgiving a personal attack shows more strength than lashing out in revenge. Trying to prove your power and authority often only proves your own fear and self-doubt, right? Only after Adonijah made another attempt to secure royal power was Solomon forced to have him executed, and we're going to come to that. But there's some lessons there to be learned, isn't there? Solomon wasn't defensive. He didn't have to prove himself at first. He just acted like a king. All right. Chapter 2 of 1 Kings. When the time drew for David to die, he gave a charge to Solomon, his son. I'm about to go the way of all earth, he said, so be strong. Show yourself a man and observe what the Lord your God requires. Walk in his ways, keep his decrees and commands, his laws and requirements, as written in the law of Moses, so that you may prosper in all that you do wherever you go. And that the Lord may keep his promise to me, if your descendants watch how they live, and if they walk faithfully before me with all their heart and soul, you will never fail to have a man on the throne of Israel. Now you yourself know what Joab, son of Zeruiah, did to me, what he did to the two commanders of Israel's armies, Abner, son of Ner, and Amasa, son of Jether. He killed them, shedding their blood in peacetime as if in battle. And with that blood stained the belt around his waist and sandals on his feet. Deal with him according to your wisdom, but do not let his gray head go down to the grave in peace. But show kindness to the sons of Barzillai of Gilead, and let them be among those who eat at your table. They stood by me when I fled from your brother Absalom. David's still speaking here to Solomon, right? And he goes on to say, and remember, you have with you Shammai, son of Gera, the Benjamite from the Bahurim, who are called down bitter curses on me the day I went to Mahanaim. When he came down to meet me at the Jordan, I swore to him by the Lord, I will not put you to death by the sword. But now do not consider him innocent. You are the man of wisdom. You will know what to do. Bring his gray head down to the grave in blood. And then David rested with his fathers and was buried in the city of David. He had reigned 40 years over Israel, 7 years in Hebron, 33 in Jerusalem. And so Solomon sat on the throne of his father David, and his rule was firmly established. Now Adonijah, the son of Haggith, went to Bathsheba, Solomon's mother. And Bathsheba asked him, do you come peacefully? And he answered, yes, peacefully, and then added, I have something to say to you. You may say it, she replied. As you know, he said, the kingdom was mine. All Israel looked to me as their king, but things changed. And the kingdom has gone to my brother, for it has come to him from the Lord. Now I have one request to make of you. Do not refuse me. Well, you may make it, she said. So he continued, please ask King Solomon, he will not refuse you, to give me Abishag the Shunammite as my wife.

Now, what he's asking here is not a case of thwarted love, although Adonijah probably hoped Bathsheba would think so. Although she was still a virgin, Abishag, remember she's the one that was supposed to be taking care of David in his last days, Abishag was considered part of David's harem. Adonijah wanted Abishag to become, because possessing the king's harem, that was equivalent to claiming the throne. Yeah, we're still in the midst of all this Game of Thrones intrigue. Absalom had done the same thing in his rebellion against David, you remember. Solomon well understood what Adonijah was trying to do. In verse 18, very well, Bathsheba said, I'll speak to the king for you. So when Bathsheba went to the king Solomon to speak to him for Adonijah, the king stood up to meet her, bowed down to her, and sat down on his throne. He had a throne brought for the king's mother, and she sat down at his right hand. I have one small request to make you, she said. Do not refuse me. Well, the king replied, make it, my mother, I will not refuse you. So she said, let Abishag the Shunammite be given in marriage to your brother Adonijah. And King Solomon answered his mother, why do you request Abishag the Shunammite for Adonijah? You might as well request the kingdom for him. After all, he's my older brother. Yes, for him and for Abiathar the priest and Joab the son of Zeruiah. And then King Solomon swore by the Lord, may God deal with me, be it ever so severely, if Adonijah does not pay with his life for this request. And now, as surely as the Lord lives, he who has established me securely on the throne of my father David and has founded a dynasty for me as he promised, Adonijah shall be put to death today. And so King Solomon gave orders to Benaiah, son of Jehoiada, and he struck down Adonijah and he died. To Abiathar the priest, the king said, go back to your fields in Ananoth. You deserve to die, but I will not put you to death now because you carried the ark of the sovereign Lord before my father David. And he goes on to say, you shared in his hardships. All right, you see what's saying here? As a young man, Abiathar was the only one to escape when King Saul massacred all the priests in the city of Nob. Abiathar then became the high priest under David. He remained loyal to David throughout his reign. And when he supported Adonijah's wrongful claim to the throne after David's death, Solomon forced him to give up the priesthood, fulfilling a prophecy, if you remember in 1 Samuel, that Eli's descendants would not continue to serve as priests. A lot of interesting details there. Probably could make a movie. So, verse 27. So Solomon removed Abiathar from the priesthood of the Lord, fulfilling the word of the Lord had spoken at Shiloh about the house of Eli. When news reached Joab, who had conspired with Adonijah, though not with Absalom, he fled to the tent of the Lord and took hold of the horns of the altar. Here we are, sanctuary again. King Solomon was told that Joab had fled to the tent of the Lord and was beside the altar. And Solomon ordered Benaiah, son of Jehoiada, go strike him down. And so Benaiah entered the tent of the Lord and said to Joab, the king says, come out. But he answered, no, I will die here. Benaiah reported to the king, this is how Joab answered me. Then the king commanded Benaiah, do as he says, strike him down, bury him. Clear me and my father's house of the guilt of the innocent blood that Joab shed. The Lord will repay him for the blood he shed, because without the knowledge of my father David, he attacked two men and killed them with a sword. Both of them, Abner, son of Ner, commander of Israel's army, and Amasa, son of Jether, commander of Judah's army, were better men and more upright than he. May the guilt of their blood rest on the head of Joab and his descendants forever. But on David and his descendants, his house and his throne, may there be the Lord's peace forever. You see, Joab had spent his life trying to defend his position as David's commander. And twice, David tried to replace him. And both times, Joab treacherously killed his rivals before they could assume command. And because Joab was in David's service.

David was ultimately responsible for these senseless killings. But for political and military reasons, David decided not to publicly punish Joab. Instead, he put a curse on Joab and his family. And Solomon ended up doing the punishing. So as we see here, now into verse 34. So Benaiah, son of Jehoiada, went up, struck down Joab and killed him, and he was buried on his own land in the desert. And the king put Benaiah, son of Jehoiada, over the army in Joab's position and replaced Abiathar with Zadok the priest. Then the king sent for Shammai and said to him, "Build yourself a house in Jerusalem and live there, but do not go anywhere else. The day you leave and cross the Kidron Valley, you'll be sure you will die. Your blood will be on your own head." And Shammai answered the king, "Well, what you say is good. Your servant will do as my lord the king has said." And Shammai stayed in Jerusalem for a long time. But 3 years later, two of Shammai's slaves ran off to Achish, son of Maacah, king of Gath, and Shammai was told, "Your slaves are in Gath." At this, he saddled the donkey and went to Achish at Gath in search of his slaves. And so Shammai went away and brought the slaves back from Gath. And when Solomon was told that Shammai had gone from Jerusalem to Gath and had returned, the king summoned Shammai and said to him, "Did I not make you swear by the Lord and warn you on the day you leave to go anywhere else, you can be sure you will die? At that time you said to me, 'What you say is good, I will obey.' Why then did you not keep your oath to the Lord and obey the command I gave you?" And the king also said to Shammai, "You know in your heart all the wrong you did to my father David. Now the Lord will repay you for your wrongdoing. But King Solomon will be blessed, and David's throne will remain secure before the Lord forever." And then the king gave the order to Benaiah, son of Jehoiada, and he went out, struck Shammai down, and killed him. The kingdom was now firmly established in Solomon's hands. Well, a lot of violence and a lot of killing. But sometimes the spirit of that seems to still exist around the world. Chapter 3, well, we'll save that for next time. We're going to talk more about the legendary wisdom of Solomon. I hope you enjoy as we get into the book of 1 and 2 Kings. And a lot of it's negative, but there are lessons to be learned even through the high points of Solomon's reign, including some of the not-so-high points. Until we meet again at the same time, I'm Dwight Lainhoff, reminding you that we don't live by bread alone, but by every word that proceeds from the mouth of God. This program comes to you from studios in the Meadowglade Church, Battleground, Washington.

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By the way, have you ever heard the saying, life is all mind over matter? If you don't mind, it doesn't matter. Well, to some, that may sound true, but it doesn't work. Especially when you're in so much pain you can't think straight. Still, I've known people who seem to have found a way to rise above their affliction and actually live a full life in spite of the problem. Concentrating entirely on problems makes life quite miserable. Perhaps along with the pain, we can think also of the promises God has given us, that He will always be with us and is always willing to share our pain and see us through. This is By the Way.

0: We've said before that sometimes in marriage, you don't always feel in love with your spouse.
1: Oh, maybe right now.
0: But... but we choose to love each other anyway.
2: This is Real Family Life with Dave and Ann Wilson.
0: How's that make you feel when I say that?
1: I mean, that's sort of a bummer.
0: Right?
1: It's depressing. It's also reality. I mean, you can't have feelings high like you were when you were dating and I had hair and looked good. But here's the beauty. When you love your spouse despite your feelings,
0: when you choose to.
1: Yeah, that's marriage. And that's like how God loves us. He loves us unconditionally, and that's the beauty of marriage.
0: So choose to love each other today. Step out, love them, kiss them, and the feelings will follow.
1: Maybe. We're Dave and Ann Wilson, and that's real. Is that real? That's Real Family Life.

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3: With SRN News, I'm Ron Taylor. Forecasters say much of the U.S. is about to get slammed by a major heat wave.
4: We have a combination of hot temperatures in the 90s to low 100s with high humidity will create heat indices up to 105 to 110 degrees, with overnight temperatures only dropping into the mid-70s to the low 80s.
3: Meteorologist Joe Wegman of the National Weather Service Prediction Center says the southeastern U.S. is already feeling the heat that's soon to spread into the Intermountain West. Graham Plattner has formally ended his Maine Senate run.
5: Plattner has submitted his paperwork with the Secretary of State's office, so that makes his exit official. The embattled candidate said several days ago that he intended to

0: the race following an allegation of sexual assault, which he has denied. The Maine's Democratic Party has been scrambling to come up with a process to select a new nominee. State law says that they have until July 27th to do so, and the party has indicated it plans to hold a convention with delegates from across the state to come up with that nominee.
1: National political reporter Meg Kinnard. There are concerns for Senator Mitch McConnell as he remains hospitalized for a month.
2: McConnell was rushed to the hospital from his home in Washington, D.C. back on Sunday, June 14th, following a medical emergency. His staff says he continues to improve, but his exact illness and condition remains unclear a month later. Senate Majority Leader John Thune and Republican Senator John Barrasso both say they've had conversations with McConnell and say he is alert, engaged, and eager to return to work. Laura Winters reporting.
1: A fast-moving fire continues to burn northern Los Angeles County. Engineer Jonathan Torres with the L.A. County Fire Department says several hundred people have been told to leave their homes as firefighters battle the wind-driven flames.
3: 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Have a great day.
1: This is SRN News. Should kids be banned from social media?
4: The Pew Research Center has been asking American adults, and 56% say yes, they would support a ban on social media for anybody under the age of 16. 21% oppose a ban, and the rest of respondents can't make up their mind. The Pew poll also finds strong support for keeping children off social media existing across men and women, young and old, parents and the childless, and both Republicans and Democrats. Michael Harrington reporting.
1: Malaysia is the latest country to try and protect young people from the dangers of the Internet. The government has started enforcing rules to prevent children under 16 from having social media accounts. This decision is part of a global effort to enhance safety protections. Existing users under 16 will have a month to manage their data before restrictions apply. Companies that fail to comply face hefty fines. Experts say young people are especially vulnerable to sex trafficking and pornography on social media, and a growing number of countries are taking action. Some New York Times reporters have been subpoenaed, and as correspondent Julie Walker reports, it has to do with the way they reported on the president's new Air Force One.
5: The Trump administration subpoenaed several New York Times journalists after their report on security concerns involving the new Air Force One. That's according to the paper. The new jet was a gift to President Trump from Qatar, and it went into service last week. The paper says federal agents showed up at the reporters' homes with subpoenas to force them to testify before a federal grand jury in Manhattan on Wednesday. Trump flew the new Air Force One to a NATO summit in Turkey last week, but he departed on an old Air Force One for England, with the newer jet also coming along. He then switched back to the Qatar plane for the flight home. Julie Walker, New York.
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6: The Lord loves to see things grow. God speaking to us in Hosea chapter 10, verse 12 says, plant the good seeds of righteousness, and you will harvest a crop of my love. Plow up the hard ground of your hearts, for now is the time to seek the Lord, that he may come and shower righteousness upon you. Hosea chapter 10, verse 12.
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8: Proverbs 3:27 says, do not withhold good from those to whom it is due, when it is in your power to do it. 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

Finance Minute. That truth comes to life in 2 Kings 7. During a famine in Samaria, four lepers discovered that the enemy camp had been abandoned. God had caused the army to flee, leaving behind food, silver, and gold. At first, the men ate, drank, and hid the treasure. But then their conscience awakened. They said, "We're not doing right. This day is a day of good news." They realized provision was not meant to be buried while others were hungry. That's a picture of generosity. 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

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And there they go. Almost on time this morning. Mom is coming out the front door strong with a double-arm kid.

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4: The following contains mature themes. Parental guidance is suggested. How do you do? How much of your life has been shaped by choices other people made for you? For some, the answer is far too much. Sometimes others set you on a path you never would have chosen, and before you realize it, you're spiraling. That is the case for the woman whose story we are sharing today. Decisions made by her own family led to years of hardship, depression, and inner turmoil. That is, until her heart, her mind, her very life were unshackled.

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1: Are you sure this is safe?
0: Abortions are very common and, yes, very safe.
1: Mom!
2: Quiet!
1: Serena?
3: You can't go in there, Mrs. Lemire.
1: But she...
3: The doctor will take care of her. Sit down.
2: Sit down!
1: She's only 13!
4: 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When is the last time you went hungry for days? Or slept under a bridge? Or lived with a toothache? The homeless routinely endure those things. That's why Pacific Garden Mission keeps the doors open day and night, offering shelter, meals, and fresh clothing to hundreds of men, women, and children. Some medical and dental services offered at the mission help relieve their pain, all thanks to friends who give financially or of their time and resources. Lives are changed at the Old Lighthouse as pastors and counselors share the good news of the one who sticks closer than a brother, which is what this program celebrates. Now for broadcast around the earth, here is episode number 3939 in the series Unshackled, the program that makes you face yourself and think. Our story takes us away from the urban centers and into the heartlands of America's Midwest, where the weight of the world can feel twice as heavy, especially for a child. This is part one of the true story of Serena Dykeson, right now on Unshackled.
5: I was born in Goshen, Indiana in the mid-1970s. My parents came from families that never had much, and they kept that tradition going. Dad didn't have any skills and moved from job to job, sometimes from state to state. The first years of my life, we lived like nomads, packing up the little we owned and moving to another broken-down house or trailer. When I was 8, Mom, Dad, and my younger sister Melinda and I moved to a farmhouse owned by the Whistler family.
6: Where did you say he was taking me?
7: We're going to church, Serena. I think you'll like it.
6: Are we gonna eat there?
7: We'll eat after. Church is where you go to learn about God. There's music and singing and the teacher.
6: Like school? I don't like school.
7: Oh, I think you'll enjoy school. You might draw a picture or make a puzzle. The teacher makes it fun.
6: Is there food?
7: No, but we'll get something to eat afterwards.
6: You're so nice to me and my family, Mr. Whistler.
7: I think Jesus would be.
5: The Whistlers gave us food sometimes, but they also gave me my first Bible. Living in that farmhouse in Howe, Indiana, were some of my best memories as a child. Unfortunately, it had to end. Just like that, Dad and Mom packed me and my sister up, and we moved to North Carolina.
6: Yolanda! Hey, Yolanda!
8: What's up, Serena?
6: This guy.
8: Yeah, you all right.
6: Is everybody up north simple folk like you?
8: I don't know. Guess. They don't paddle us in school the way they do here if we smart off. They don't make me call folks sir or ma'am either.
6: What about boys? Do you have a boyfriend?
8: No, ma'am, I didn't.
6: Do you got a boyfriend? There's a fella I like, but I haven't said nothing.
8: Who's that?
6: He's over there on the swings, wearing a Panther shirt. Name's Matthew. Do you have any boys you like?
8: Well, I like Patrick.
6: Patrick? You like Patrick?
8: Yeah, he's been nice to me. What's the matter?
6: You stay away from Patrick. He don't look like you. You stay away.
8: You don't have to push me around.
6: Just stay with your own kind.
8: What do you mean? Matthew doesn't look like you either.
6: That's different, Serena. You just stay away from Patrick.
5: It didn't make any sense to me, but I stopped talking to Patrick. I also stopped talking to Yolanda, who had been one of my only friends. Without any friends, I didn't see any reason to go to school.
9: Mr. Lemire, are you aware that Serena hasn't been to school for 3 weeks?
2: What are we supposed to do, officer? She doesn't want to go. I can't make her.
9: Your daughter is still a minor and required to abide by the laws of the state.
1: I don't know what to say. If she doesn't want to go to school, we aren't going to send her.
5: I don't know if it had anything to do with me not going to school, but shortly after that, we moved back to Indiana. Found a place in a trailer park not far from my mom's family.
1: Serena, this is your Uncle Rodney.
6: Hi.
10: Hello. Selena, is it? I have two girls even younger than you.
6: Can I play with them?
10: Sure. If you want, you can babysit them. Can she stay overnight, Gina?
3: Sure, I guess.
8: I've never been to a sleepover party before.
1: You'll be babysitting. You need to be responsible for your cousins.
8: What does that mean?
10: Don't worry, Gina. I'm sure Selena will...
1: Serena.
10: Sure, Serena. I'm sure Serena will be a great babysitter.
5: I liked the idea of spending time with my cousins and being old enough to babysit. When my Uncle Rodney picked me up, things got strange quickly.
10: How old are you, Serena?
8: Gonna be 13 soon.
10: 13? You know, in Indiana, you can start learning to drive.
8: That isn't true.
10: Maybe not in the big cities, but out here in the country, you can start learning. Do you want to learn how to drive?
8: I don't know. I don't think my mom would want...
10: You don't have to tell her? It'll be our little secret. And don't worry about my sister.
8: Are you sure?
10: It'll be fine.
8: What do I do?
10: You have to be able to see the road. Why don't you come over here and sit on my lap?
8: I don't know.
10: It's okay. I wouldn't do anything to hurt you. You're family.
5: That was the first time he touched me inappropriately. He called it a driving lesson. But after the lesson, all I wanted to do was get as far away from him as possible. I remember after it was over, I moved as close as I could to the door on the passenger side, basically trying to hug it. The next time he showed up at my house, I didn't want to go and babysit. But I didn't know what to do, so I got in the car with him again. Over and over, he made that detour with his vehicle. And each time, I just emotionally shut down. I didn't know how to tell anyone what was happening to me. Eventually, it escalated to where he was raping me in the middle of the night in his house. I had just turned 13 and afraid of what my parents or anyone else would say. Eventually, I became so desperate, I turned to a complete stranger.
6: Hey, kid, what's the matter with you?
8: Huh?
6: What are you crying about?
8: I'm not...
6: Yeah, you are. I see you crying on the bus every day. Then you wipe your tears away and pretend you're okay when we get to school. You ain't fooling anyone, you know? You don't gotta talk to me, but you should talk to someone.
8: I can't talk to a grown-up. Nobody will believe me. They'll say I'm lying.
6: You can tell me if you want. I'm not a grown-up. Whatever it is, must be pretty bad.
8: I don't even know.
6: Is someone hurting you?
8: Yeah.
6: Your parents?
8: No. My uncle is... He touches me and does stuff to me.
6: For real?
8: I can't tell nobody.
6: Yeah. Yeah, that's pretty rough.
5: I can't say I felt better after I told that girl, but I'd managed to tell somebody. And apparently, I told the right person. She took it upon

0: We'll talk about that later. Right now, let's figure out what is best for Serena.
1: What do you suggest?
0: I think the first thing to do is to take her to a doctor.
2: We saw a doctor that was recommended to us. I don't know what we expected. Mom and I were both surprised to find out I was pregnant. I didn't even know I could be pregnant. Before I even had time to process any of it, the doctor suggested an abortion, and my mom quickly agreed.
3: Don't worry, Serena. This won't take long.
4: Mom, this place is kind of dirty.
5: It'll be okay. We won't be here long.
6: Let me help you onto the table. There you go. Go ahead and get comfortable.
4: I'm cold.
6: You'll need to wait outside, Mrs. Lemire. Come with me.
4: Mom?
3: It'll be okay. Nurse, go ahead and take her to the waiting room.
5: I'll be right outside, Serena.
3: Okay, just lie back. This will be over real soon.
4: Mom?
7: In a moment, we'll hear more of the true story of Serena Dykeson. 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
2: The abortion did not go as smoothly as hoped. I was in the recovery room when I started hemorrhaging blood. The nurses never called a doctor, checked on me at all. Eventually, my dad pulled me up over his shoulder and brought me home. My uncle Rodney pled guilty to sexual assault and was sentenced to 7 to 15 years. Things should have gone back to normal, right? I wasn't having a baby. My uncle couldn't hurt me anymore. So why did I start feeling such a deep depression? In the next couple of years, I tried to handle it different ways.
4: It's okay, Ricky. You can come in my room.
8: Are you sure your parents aren't going to walk in on us?
4: Well, Mom is in the hospital right now.
8: What about your dad?
4: Probably working. He's not going to bother us.
8: So we can do whatever we want?
4: Whatever we want.
2: I found out pretty quick that Ricky was doing whatever he wanted with a few different girls from school. The good feelings I had because I thought he wanted to be with me gave way to more and deeper depression. In my freshman year of high school, I had another encounter on a school bus.
9: Listen up, everyone. No girls are allowed to ride in the back of the bus.
4: We'll see about that.
10: What are you doing back here? Did you hear me?
4: Can I sit with you?
10: Why would I let you sit with me?
4: Because I'm cute. And you're kind of cute, too.
10: Do you even know who I am?
4: You're Bruce. Do you know who I am?
10: You're a freshman.
4: And you're a junior. Are you gonna let me sit or what?
10: Sure. You can sit with me.
2: After that day, we sat together on the bus all the time, joking and flirting. After a couple of weeks, he asked me out on a date. He took me to Dairy Queen, mini golfing, and then to a park in Middlebury, Indiana.
4: Do you bring all your dates here?
10: So far. It's my first one.
4: You've never been on a date before?
10: Not so much. Between school, working at McDonald's, and church stuff, I'm pretty busy.
4: Church stuff? Like what?
10: I go on Sundays and Wednesday night. My family's kind of religious.
4: My family isn't. The only thing my dad believes is that he'll have another drink.
10: Man, our families are so different.
4: Is that a problem?
10: Not for me.
2: After that first date, we were together all the time. He took me to prom, and we had a great time. But for all the time we spent together, there wasn't really any supervision. Before long, despite Bruce growing up in a Christian home, we started having sex, not considering the consequences.
4: Do you want to come over tonight?
10: I don't know. My parents don't like me very much.
4: Yeah? I don't like them very much either.
10: I don't like the way they treat you, especially your dad.

0: He should protect you. Instead, I feel like I'm protecting you against them.
1: I like that you do.
0: Yeah, well.
1: They're not going to be home anyway, so you don't need to worry about them.
0: What about your sister?
1: Jenny's staying at her friend's.
0: But I don't...
1: What?
0: I don't have any... You know.
1: Oh, that. I suppose one time without isn't going to hurt nothing.
0: What do you mean you think you might be pregnant?
1: I'm late, and something feels different, Bruce. I want to get a pregnancy test done.
0: Can't you grab one from the gas station where you work?
1: Oh, that would look good. Nothing strange about that.
0: Okay, sorry. All right, there's a Planned Parenthood over in Elkhart. I'll make an appointment and drive you there, okay?
1: Okay. Bruce, I'm only 15.
2: I asked off work and Bruce and I drove to Planned Parenthood. Two kids scared to death. He gave me the pregnancy test. It was positive. We walked out of that building completely in shock and sat in his car.
1: I don't know what to say.
0: Neither do I. I mean...
1: You probably never want to see me again.
0: That's not what I was thinking.
1: What are you thinking? I'm not gonna lie. I'm scared to death. What are my parents gonna say?
0: Your parents? What about my parents? They think I'm a good Christian boy.
1: So what are we gonna do?
0: What do you think about abortion?
1: What? Why would you ask that?
0: I don't know. I just...
1: No! Absolutely not. I will not have an abortion.
0: Okay.
1: No way.
0: All right. I don't know why I said it. I had no idea you were so against it. I mean, what's that all about?
1: Bruce, when you and I met... Since you and I have been dating, I've been different. If you know me a couple years ago, I was a mess. A bigger mess than I am now.
0: How do you mean?
1: A few years ago, my uncle... messed with me.
0: You mean he raped you?
1: Yeah, a bunch of times. I got pregnant and my parents took me to get an abortion. It was the worst day of my life. I've tried to forget it, but I can't. The sounds, even the smells, it was awful, and the blood.
0: I had no idea, Serena. I'm really sorry. And I'm sorry I mentioned it.
1: There's no way. No way I'll ever do that again.
0: Okay, Serena. Okay. We definitely won't do that. That's out. I'll never mention it again.
1: Thank you.
0: All right. So we're going to have this baby together.
1: You mean it?
0: Yeah, I mean it. I mean, I don't know how we're going to do it, but we'll figure it out, I guess.
2: We decided to keep it secret for the time being. We knew we obviously couldn't keep the secret forever, but we needed time to figure out what to do. Bruce worked at McDonald's. I worked at a gas station, so we definitely weren't rolling in money. Then, one morning, my parents stepped into my bedroom.
3: Serena?
1: Mom? Dad? What's going on?
3: Serena, are you pregnant?
1: Yep.
4: You are?
1: Yeah. How did you figure it out?
3: I saw a note you wrote to that boy.
1: You saw a note? Mom, that was in a book. In my backpack.
4: This is our house, Serena.
3: Have you told his parents that you're pregnant?
1: Not yet. We're waiting for the right time.
4: You know, you don't have to have...
1: No, I'm not having an abortion. We're gonna have this baby.
3: You're a teenager.
1: I've made up my mind.
4: Well, if you aren't gonna listen to us, maybe his parents will talk some sense into you.
1: His name is Bruce.
4: Fine. You and Bruce need to tell his parents.
2: As much as we didn't want to tell my parents about the baby, we wanted to tell Bruce's parents even less. I think I figured my parents would almost expect it from me, but Bruce's parents had standards that were higher. They'd raised Bruce in the church. We could feel the nervous energy in their living room as we sat on the couch across from them.
0: So, yeah.
5: Something on your mind, Bruce?
3: It's okay. You can tell us.
1: Well...
0: I was wondering what you would think if I didn't go to college next year after I graduate.
3: Well, what brings this on? I thought you had your heart set on college.
5: This isn't something you need to decide tonight. If you want to take a gap year, it's not the worst idea.
1: Bruce.
0: It's not that, Dad. It's just...
5: Yeah?
0: I don't really have the money for college right now.
3: We've talked about this, Bruce. There are loans and programs that can help.
1: Bruce?
0: Okay.
5: What is it, son?

0: Serena's pregnant.
1: Oh, my.
2: Mr. and Mrs. Dykeson, I am really, really sorry.
0: We both are. I know that isn't how you raised me.
3: What are you planning to do?
0: Serena's gonna have the baby. We're gonna try to make it work.
2: Neither of us want to get rid of it. We're gonna try to be parents.
1: Thank God for that.
3: Well, Bruce, Serena, I think that's the right choice. But it's not the easy choice. You're both very young, but you're gonna have to grow up pretty fast.
0: Yes, sir.
3: I can't say this is what I wished for you both, but this is where we're at. And Serena, there's something you need to understand.
2: What's that?
3: We're gonna love our grandchild just like we love his or her parents.
1: What he's saying is you can count on us to help however we can.
2: I don't know what to say.
3: You know what we think about what you did. We don't approve. But you two are going to be dealing with those consequences for the rest of your lives. You don't need me hollering at you.
2: I wouldn't mind if you did holler.
1: I think we'd rather just love on you right now. Come here, you two.
0: I can't say this is what I expected.
3: We're going to do what we can for you. But I want to say something now, and I want you to understand. You need to stop having sex.
0: Dad.
3: It's not about ruining your fun. I think that's already happened. But I want you to understand, it's not right to have those relations before marriage. Part of growing up is being responsible.
2: I can do that.
0: Me too. We'll be good.
1: Do your parents know yet, Serena?
2: My mom figured it out.
3: Okay. No more secrets then. Bruce, we need you to tell your brothers.
0: For real, Dad? Why?
3: Because pretty soon people around here are going to start talking. I want them to be ready when other kids start saying stuff about you and Serena.
0: Yeah, you're right.
2: We'll both tell them.
4: What a difference from the way my parents responded to the news. Mr. and Mrs. Dykeson were so kind and loving to us at the moment we needed it. I couldn't say they were happy, but they showed us grace and mercy. They even reached out to the people at their church, and in turn, the people from the church reached out and supported us. At home, it was different.
5: I knew that boy was going to get you in trouble.
2: Don't blame Bruce, Mom.
5: I suppose I should be blaming you. What were you thinking? Especially after you...
2: Maybe I was hoping to find someone who cares about me for a change.
5: How's that working out, huh? You think he's going to stick around for you? Like you're something special?
2: He's not giving up on me, Mom. He quit soccer so he could work more hours.
5: Slinging hamburgers and shakes.
2: You know, I'm beginning to realize that Bruce is a gift from God.
5: You sound like one of those Dykesons.
2: He's working to support our baby and me. All I ever get from you and Dad is telling me what a loser I am and how Bruce is wrecking my life.
5: You're 16 and pregnant.
2: Yeah. And that's probably all anyone ever expected of me, so I'm right on schedule.
4: That's how it was with my parents. I suppose they didn't know how to deal with me being pregnant any more than I did. They'd made the decision for me to have an abortion before, but I made it clear that I was making my own choices this time. And with Bruce standing by that decision, I was able to stand up to them.
0: Hey, Serena.
2: Hey, Bruce. What are you doing here? You don't visit me at work very often.
0: Wanted to see you.
2: Here I am. See me.
0: I'm no good at this.
2: Bruce, are you breaking up with me?
0: Huh? No! I got a ring. I want you to marry me.
2: You came to my work to ask me to marry you?
0: Yeah.
2: Well, since you went to all the trouble, let me see that ring.
0: What do you say? You and me?
2: I say yes! You and me, and a baby.
0: Yeah.
6: Listen next time to hear the compelling conclusion of Serena's story. And what about you, listening friend? Have you made decisions in your past that you're not proud of? You don't have to carry that burden alone. In Jesus Christ, there's hope and the invitation to a fresh start. 2 Corinthians 5:17 says, therefore, if any man be in Christ, he is a new creature. 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Is Jesus someone that you know or someone that you want to learn more about? If so, we urge you to call 1-888-NEED-HIM or visit chataboutjesus.com. 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

0: 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That's right. We wanted to create even more quality Christian content for you, our listener. So we're now producing an exciting new children's show called The Clue Crew. This is a family-friendly adventure series where there's always a biblical lesson to be learned and a mystery to be solved. We're also bringing to life powerful gospel truths in a new series called History's Greatest Sermons. This program will feature the very words of Billy Sunday, Charles Spurgeon, Dwight L. Moody, and many more, all dramatized and delivered by our very own Unshackled actors. And then there's our daily devotionals. In these four-minute episodes, we hear a true story of transformation with supporting scripture and an application point to help us dive deeper in our biblical understanding. And now here's a taste of a daily devotional. December 30th, the preparation. Have you ever met a handyman or jack of all trades? This person seems able to fix anything. Their wide array of experiences has made them knowledgeable and equipped, perfect for the job at hand. But would you believe the same can be said of us? God has specific plans for our life, but He also molds us distinctly so we're equipped to carry them out. We may not know what God's plan is yet, or we may have an idea that turns out to be quite different, but each event along the way prepares us for what He has in store. Today we'll meet Ray, a man who learned this truth firsthand, even after surviving a very difficult and dangerous childhood. He's here to share with us his true story on this Unshackled Daily Devotional.
1: As soon as my grandfather escaped to the U.S., the persecution began. My father lost his job as a journalist, then my mother was not allowed to work. Dad slipped into the U.S. by boat and tried to send us money. Then our home was confiscated, and we were hungry and homeless. To make the persecution complete, my brother and I were expelled from school. You see, Castro hated opposition. We lived through the Bay of Pigs attack, dodging airplanes, strafing. 4 months later, in 1961, Dad managed to get us out of Cuba, and we settled in the Bronx with him. Life there was terrifying, with gang fights, drugs, and murder. Dad and Mom were both mugged and beaten, but we were too poor to escape the slums. At 13, I decided to be a baseball player, stayed away from drugs, alcohol, and gangs, and we spent hours every day on the baseball diamond. My work paid off at 21 when I was selected by the Detroit Tigers and paid a bonus that got my parents out of the slums. For 2 years, I played in the minor leagues, and then I met and married a woman who loved the Lord. Before long, I too received Jesus Christ as my Savior. I saw how He had protected us and brought me to a place of serving Him. After much prayer, I left baseball to go to Bible school. After serving God as an evangelist, I now run a homeless shelter. God is using my sad experiences as a kid to help others.
0: 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Original music, Don Badorf. 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Script, Darby Kern. 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So until next time, unless our Lord returns before then, I'm Timothy Gregory reminding you that the doors to Pacific

0: This is the day the Lord hath made. We will rejoice and be glad in it. For we are the head and not the tail, the beginning and not the end, the lender, not the borrower, the healed, not the sick, the wise, not the foolish, the strong, not the weak, the heirs, not the servants. Everything we set our hand to will prosper and not fail. No weapon formed against us shall prosper. 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

0: With SRN News, I'm Ron Taylor. Security around President Trump has been tightened after a warning from Israel of an Iranian assassination plot. U.S. Ambassador to Israel, Mike Huckabee.
1: We've seen that the Iranians so far have not indicated the willingness to completely change their ways. They have threatened to assassinate President Trump. By the way, it was in Israeli intelligence shared with the U.S. that gave him a heads up of a very specific plot that they had this week to try and assassinate him. Our partnership with Israel is an important one, and I want people in the U.S. to understand this is not a one-way street.
0: Huckabee appeared on the Salem News program this week on Capitol Hill with Tony Perkins. The United Arab Emirates is warning the public of an incoming missile and drone attack as explosions could be heard in nearby Qatar. It wasn't immediately clear where the attack in the UAE, which has so far been targeted in the latest round of attacks by Iran. A heat wave for much of the country is expected to last at least a week.
2: Expect sweltering temperatures in most of the lower 48 states for at least the next several days. Meteorologist Joe Wegman with the National Weather Service Weather Prediction Center says the extreme heat has already started in the southeastern United States. Primarily.

0: primarily from the coastal of the Carolinas down through Florida, where we have extreme heat risk, which is characterized by rare long-duration extreme heat with no overnight relief affecting anyone without cooling and hydration.
1: Whitman says this coming week brings a heat wave across the northern plains, portions of the Intermountain West around Utah, and the Los Angeles Basin. I'm Donna Warner.
2: A woman has been found dead in Missouri after heavy rainfall battered parts of the state, forcing numerous emergency rescues and evacuations. More than 200 children and staffers at a Missouri summer camp were helicoptered to safety, and about 20 were rescued from another campground. This is SRN.
3: Is stress and strain part of farming and ranching? Is the moon yellow? Agriculture is a gamble. You don't know how things are going to turn out, which can lead to anxiety, frustrations, and family instability. Making hay involves combining two windrows into one. This two-into-one is a hay-making matrimony. While these combined windrows are more efficient for harvesting, they are no less susceptible to be blown apart by strong winds, leaving them scattered all over the field. You see, winds of strife can also blow apart human matrimonies, leaving relationships and marriages blown all over the farm or ranch. But I encourage you to stick it out and stay together. Sometimes it's tough, but you can do it. Here's what I call three C's. Commitment. Keep it through thick and thin. Communication. Keep talking. And compassion. Keep caring and loving on each other. This is Rod Bieber with Seed Time and Harvest.
2: RN News. The Trump administration makes some cuts.
4: The Department of Health and Human Services has informed Planned Parenthood and scores of other organizations they are no longer eligible for federal grants because they hand out sexually explicit materials to teenagers, materials that encourage promiscuity, not abstinence. More than $60 million taxpayer dollars will be saved by the HHS decision. Complaints about explicit material for teens go all the way back to the Obama administration. Michael Harrington reporting.
2: A surge of grant cancellations has hit researchers focused on promoting the LGBT agenda as the Trump administration targets ideology-driven science and government waste. So far, the government has terminated nearly 70 LGBT grants to 46 institutions, totaling nearly $40 million. Administration officials say they want to root out unscientific studies and those that do not benefit the general public. The president already cutting millions in U.S. funding to foreign entities promoting these agendas. This is SRN News. New York City leaders could soon be seeing bigger paychecks after the city council approved a significant salary increase for top elected officials.
5: Under the plan, the salary of Mayor Zoran Mamdani, a Democratic socialist, would rise by about $47,000 a year, while city council members would also receive substantial raises. The increases follow recommendations from the city's Quadrennial Advisory Commission. Mamdani and the council speaker say they do not plan to take the extra money. If the raise is approved, Mamdani critics say they will watch closely to see if, in fact, the Democratic Socialist does take extra pay. John Scott reporting.
2: Gun owners are closely watching what happens next in Colorado. A new Colorado law requiring permits, training courses, fees, and government approval before certain firearm purchases is raising concerns among gun owners. Second Amendment advocates argue the measure places additional burdens on citizens. More details at...
6: The Lord loves to see things grow. God speaking to us in Hosea chapter 10, verse 12 says, plant the good seeds of righteousness, and you will harvest a crop of my love. Plow up the hard ground of your hearts, for now is the time to seek the Lord, that he may come and shower righteousness upon you. Hosea chapter 10, verse 12.
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And once again, I warmly invite you into the circle of love called Night Sounds. Hi, I'm Bill Pierce. And in the event that you have listened to Night Sounds for any length of time, you'll know pretty well our format. It's laid back music for the most part and intimate sharing verbally. We tackle various kinds of subjects as we move ahead. Often I'm asked about the mechanics of Night Sounds, how we put it together, all of that. And often I say one of the most difficult aspects of the program is the selection of music. And tonight is a little more difficult than usual in that the subject matter finds very little treatment. Most sacred recording artists, when choosing the selections on a new record, will not likely select a song on the cross of Christ or the crucifixion. So I looked high and low for songs about the cross of Christ, and I had to go back to find them. And in fact, I must admit that I myself have not recorded songs on the cross, at least recently. In fact, our opening number tonight, one of Dave Boyer's earliest and I feel his best. Tonight's subject is the new cross. It's not very entertaining, and yet it's vital for this day and age, I believe. Let's listen to this old one, a song of prayer.

song of prayer, Jesus, keep me near the cross. Dave Boyer singing tonight. In our program, The New Cross, I'm taking most of my commentary from two works. A Handbook to Happiness and You, a Spiritual Clinic by Dr. Charles Solomon, and a well-known written work by the late A.W. Tozer with the title The Old Cross and the New. Looking back in history in the early settlement of this country,

0: The believers were in an alien environment where they suffered privation on every hand. In addition to building homes and trying to find provision of food, there was the ever-present danger of being slaughtered by Native Americans, who were then called Indians. Their very survival depended upon their covenant relationship with each other.
1: The break. There's the man of the moment for England, Jude Bellingham.
0: When either of these relationships was in disrepair, there was the likelihood of failure in their proposed establishment of one nation under God, or the establishment...
1: Pulling it out there into space. Oh. Lovely touch by Bellingham.
0: Who were most vital in the leadership were not the politicians or military geniuses, but men of God such as Jonathan Edwards, Cotton Mather, Increase Mather, and others of the Puritan preachers who were able to unite the people under God for whatever sacrifice was required for the common good. The enemies that you and I face tonight are just as formidable, but not as recognizable to the untrained eye. The humanists and New Age devotees haven't yet come after believers with scalping in view, but many are advocating a violent end for Christians to pave the way for their new world order. Humanism in its varied forms, such as New Age teaching, has engulfed us and has invaded all of our institutions, even the church. Someone has aptly said, all that is necessary for evil to thrive is for good men to do nothing. And we can look around our country and find evil winning in a big way. Just before coming into the studio, one of our Night Sounds staff people was taking a few moments break reading the newspaper. And she put it down and said, enough garbage for the day. So, interestedly, I picked up the newspaper that was laid down on the table and began to look from the opening headline through page one, the various other sections of the newspaper, found me looking at probably 75% bad news, evil, rape, arson, murder, abuse, infidelity, crime of all sorts. So I had to agree. That was enough of that for the day. The cross of Jesus Christ happened for a reason. Not to be maudlin or grisly. And speaking of not particularly choosing the cross or the crucifixion of Jesus as subject matter for many sermons these days, or radio programs, or certainly musical selections on a new album. Suffering and deprivation aren't the favorite pastimes of any sane person. The Church of the Lord Jesus is made up of individuals, and the cross is central if we're to be revived or renewed. I've often had the privilege of speaking to professional football and baseball teams who have played the Chicago Bears football club, or in baseball, the Sox or the Cubs. And I've often found myself saying, there are no superstars at the cross of Christ. We're all leveled there. Because most of the time in those locker rooms, we're looking at some pretty heavy names, pretty big people. Let's look at the words of Jesus in Matthew chapter 16. When he said to his disciples, if any man will come after me, let him deny himself and take up his cross and follow me. For whosoever will save his life shall lose it. And whosoever will lose his life for my sake shall find it. Dr. Solomon said, I am firmly convinced that the Church of Christ must must be revived if our nation is to have the leadership it needs, and if it's to be a light in the consuming darkness that is coming upon the face of our world. Would you join me in a prayer for the churches in this country, that the message of the cross might be the theme that will unite believers in spiritual fellowship despite denominational lines and petty sectarian bases? We're informed in the Gospel of John, chapter 12. Except a corn of wheat fall into the ground and die, it abides alone. But if it die, it brings forth much fruit. He that loves his life shall lose it. He that hateth his life in this world shall keep it unto life eternal. So in obeying Christ's command to serve him, we must follow him to and through the cross and into heavenly places if we are able to abide in him and produce much fruit. John chapter 15. In just a moment, I want to read one of the most famous and I would imagine even least desired pieces of reading by one of our great former theologians, the late A.W. Tozer. Before that, I'd like to play At the Cross.

0: had to cross.
1: Night Sounds on its way to you through the darkness via radio. I'm Bill Pierce. Tonight's topic, a new cross. The late A.W. Tozer wrote these words, "All unannounced and mostly undetected, there has come in modern times a new cross into popular evangelical circles. It's like the old cross, but different. The likenesses are superficial, the differences fundamental. From this new cross has sprung a new philosophy.

philosophy of the Christian life. And from that new philosophy has come a new evangelical technique, a new type of meeting, and a new kind of preaching. This new evangelism employs the same language as the old, but its content is not the same, its emphasis not as before. The old cross would have no truck with the world. For Adam's proud flesh, it meant the end of the journey. It carried into effect the sentence imposed by the law of Sinai. The new cross is not opposed to the human race. Rather, it's a friendly pal. And if understood aright, it is the source of oceans of good, clean fun and innocent enjoyment. This new cross lets Adam live without interference. His life motivation is unchanged. He still lives for his own pleasure. Only now he takes delight in singing choruses and watching religious movies. Instead of singing body songs and drinking hard liquor, the accent is still on enjoyment, though. Yet the fun is now on a higher plane morally, if not intellectually. The new cross encourages a new and entirely different evangelistic approach. The evangelist does not demand abnegation of the old life before a new life can be received. He preaches not contrasts, but similarities. He seeks to key into public interest by showing that Christianity makes no unpleasant demands. Rather, it offers the same thing the world does, only on a higher level. Whatever the sin-mad world happens to be clamoring after at the moment is cleverly shown to be the very thing the gospel offers, only the religious product is better. The new cross does not slay the sinner, it redirects him. It gears him into a cleaner and jollier way of living and saves his self-respect. To the self-assertive, it says, come and assert yourself for Christ. To the egotist, the new cross says, come and do your boasting in the Lord. To the thrill seeker, it says, come and enjoy the thrill of Christian fellowship. The Christian message is slanted in the direction of the current vogue in order to make it acceptable to the public. The philosophy back of this kind of thing may be sincere, but its sincerity does not save it from being false. It is false because it is blind. It misses completely the whole meaning of the cross. The old cross is a symbol of death. It stands for the abrupt, violent end of a human being. The man in Roman times who took up his cross and started down the road had already said goodbye to his friends. He wasn't coming back. He wasn't going out to have his life redirected. He was going out to have it ended. The cross made no compromise, modified nothing, spared nothing. It slew all of the man, completely and for good. It didn't try to keep on good terms with its victim. It struck cruel and hard, and when it had finished its work, the man was no more. The race of Adam is under death sentence. There is no commutation, no escape. God cannot approve of any of the fruits of sin, however innocent they may appear or beautiful to the eyes of men. God salvages the individual by liquidating him and then raising him again to newness of life. God offers life, but not an improved old life. The life he offers is life out of death. It stands always on the far side of the cross. Whoever could possess it must pass under the rod. He must repudiate himself and concur in God's just sentence against him. What does this mean to the individual, the condemned man who would find life in Jesus Christ? How can this theology be translated into life? Simply, he must repent and believe. He must forsake his sins.

then go on to forsake himself. Let him cover nothing, defend nothing, excuse nothing. Let him not seek to make terms with God, but let him bow his head before the stroke of God's stern displeasure and acknowledge himself worthy to die. Continuing the narrative of the piece with the title The New Cross and the Old by A.W. Tozer. Having done this, dying, let him gaze with simple trust upon the risen Savior, and from him will come life and rebirth and cleansing and power. The cross that ended the earthly life of Jesus now puts an end to the sinner. And the power that raised Christ from the dead now raises him to a new life along with Christ. To any who may object to this or count it merely a narrow, private view of truth, let me say God has set his hallmark of approval upon this message from Paul's day to the present. Whether stated in these exact words or not, this has been the content of all preaching that has brought life and power to the world through the centuries. The mystics, the reformers, the revivalists have put their emphasis here. And signs and wonders and mighty operations of the Holy Spirit gave witness to God's approval. Dare we, the heirs of such a legacy of power, tamper with the truth? Dare we, with our stubby pencils, erase the lines of the blueprint or alter the pattern shown to us on the Mount? May God forbid. Let us preach the old cross, and we will know the old power. So ends the narrative from the late A.W. Tozer. As I was mentioning a few moments ago, selecting music on the cross was very difficult because there isn't much. The only CD compact disc I found was this one by Phil Driscoll. In a medley on the cross, when I survey the wondrous cross and the old rugged cross. Helen Steiner Rice wrote, "Oh, spare me all trouble and save me from sorrow. May each happy day bring a brighter tomorrow. May I never know pain or taste bitter woe, sadness and suffering I care not to know. But if I should meet him sometime face to face, will I feel oddly strange and a bit out of place when I look at the marks where the nails went in as he hung on the cross to save us from sin? Will he think me unworthy to be one of his own and too weak and untried to sit at his throne? Will I forfeit my right to a crown set with stars because I can show him no battle scars? Will the one who suffered and wept with pain be the one he will welcome to share his domain? Will the trials of life make a crown of stars unfit to be worn by one without scars?"

conclude our program tonight with the title The New Cross. I know that this was not a popular subject, but Night Sounds is not in a popularity contest. It never has been. And I just feel a responsibility now and then to get into the subjects that mean so much, such as the blood of Christ, the soon return of the Lord Jesus, the cross, the crucifixion, as well as the resurrection. Thank you for joining me tonight. May the Lord have spoken through our weakness again. Our mailing address is Night Sounds, Wheaton, Illinois, 60189. Until in God's providence we do meet one another once more, may his power, the power of the cross, be yours.

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2: Trials will come. In order to test our faithfulness and our loyalty to Him, God allows trials and obstacles as His chosen methods of discipline and His appointment.

but he longs to show himself to us in our emergencies and reveal the abundant supplies that are at our disposal. And disappointment and trial are permitted to come upon us that we may realize our own helplessness and learn to call upon the Lord for aid as a child when he is hungry and thirsty, calls upon his earthly father. All who follow the Lord's leading must expect to meet with disappointments and losses. The followers of Christ know little of the plots which Satan and his host are forming against them. But the Lord who sits in the heavens will overrule all these devices for the accomplishment of his deep purposes. The Lord allows his people to be subjected to the fiery ordeal of temptation, not because he takes pleasure in their distress and affliction, but because this process is essential to their final victory. The bright and cheerful side of our walk with God will be seen by all who are daily consecrated to God. We should not dishonor God by being mournful and sorrowful when trials come upon us, because all trials are to be received as educators, and they eventually will produce joy. There are Christians who think and speak altogether too much about the power of Satan. They think of him and pray about him, and they talk about him, and he looms up greater and greater in their imagination and in their minds. It is true that Satan is a powerful being, but thank God we have a mighty Savior who cast out the evil one from heaven. Satan is pleased when we magnify his power. Why not talk of Jesus? Why not magnify his power and his love instead of Satan's? The Savior is by the side of his tempted and tried ones. Never forget that. With him, there can be no such thing as failure, loss, or impossibility, or defeat. We can do all things through him who strengthens us. Philippians 4:13. So when temptations and trials come, do not wait to adjust all the difficulties, but look to Jesus, your helper. This is what we all should do when trials come. Excerpts for today's podcast were taken from the books Desire of Ages, Testimonies for the Church, The Faith I Live, Signs of the Times, and The Ministry of Healing. 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This is Fred Murphy from Lifelong Health in Atlanta, Georgia, saying bye for now and be blessed.

I pray to you, O Lord, in the time of your favor. In your great love, O God, answer me with your sure salvation. Rescue me from the mire. Do not let me sink. Quickly, for I am in trouble. But now, this is what the Lord says, He who created you. Fear not, for I have redeemed you. I have summoned you by name. You are mine. When you pass through the waters, I will be with you. When you walk through the fire, you will not be burned. For I am the Lord your God, your Savior. Call upon me in the day of trouble. I will deliver you and you will honor me. For I am he who will sustain you. I will carry you and I will rescue you. Though the mountains be shaken and the hills be

removed, yet my unfailing love for you will not be shaken, nor my covenant of peace be removed, says the Lord, who has compassion on you. I have told you these things so that in me you may have peace. In this world you will have trouble, but take heart. I have overcome the world.

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receive forgiveness for his sins if he abandons his faith in Christ? Listen to the Bible from Hebrews 10. If we deliberately keep on sinning after we have received the knowledge of the truth, no sacrifice for sin is left, but only a fearful expectation of judgment and of raging fire that will consume the enemies of God. Anyone who rejected the law of Moses died without mercy on the testimony of two or three witnesses. How much more severely do you think a man deserves to be punished who has trampled the Son of God underfoot, who has treated as an unholy thing the blood of the covenant that sanctified him, and who has insulted the Spirit of grace? From Hebrews 10. Listen to the Bible. It's great for the soul.

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3: With SRN News, I'm Ron Taylor. President Trump suggests a standing order to attack Iran in the event of an assassination, but Vice President Vance would make that call.
4: President Trump is suggesting he's left standing orders for the U.S. military to destroy Iran at levels he says they've never seen before if Tehran follows through on its long-standing threats to kill him. But the U.S. government has no way to create an automatic...

0: 200 children and staff from a summer camp in Lesterville as heavy rainfall caused widespread flooding Friday. Other campers caught in raging waters about 85 miles south of St. Louis climbed onto a building that collapsed under the weight. Some 20 people were rescued. The National Weather Service had issued a flash flood warning for the area, which got up to 12 inches of rain. Governor Mike Kehoe says hundreds of people were saved from floodwaters, trees, rooftops, and stranded vehicles. I'm Donna Water.
1: A widespread and dangerous heat wave is building across the country with triple-digit highs expected in the Southwest and Great Plains this weekend. The heat will spread eastward under a dome of high pressure that meteorologists say could trap oppressive temperatures for a week or more in as much as two-thirds of the continental U.S.
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1: This is SRN News. Young Americans are sharing their faith.
2: According to a poll of Protestant churchgoers released by Lifeway Research, members of Generation Z, ages 18 to 28 years old, say they told somebody else about Jesus nearly 7 times in the past 6 months. Compare that to 5 times for millennials, 6 times for Generation X, and about 3 times for baby boomers. The survey also finds that about 2/3 of Gen Z form relationships with non-believers specifically to evangelize them. Michael Harrington reporting.
1: Same-sex marriage has been the law of the land since the 2015 Supreme Court ruling, but that hasn't necessarily had the last word on the issue. Lawmakers in at least 11 states introduced legislation for their current or most recent sessions calling for a ban on gay marriage. Most didn't pick up momentum, but the Tennessee House passed a measure to allow private citizens and organizations not to recognize the unions as well. This is SRN News. A bipartisan group of senators say they reached an agreement with the Trump administration Friday to advance a new version of legislation to sanction buyers of Russian oil, potentially ramping up pressure on Moscow.
3: While visiting Kyiv, South Carolina Republican Senator Lindsey Graham told reporters that lawmakers have been working closely with the administration on a version of the bill that would be, quote, acceptable to the White House and that was written in a way they could support. The White House has resisted full support of legislation to limit the flow of funds to Moscow's war chest through sanctions on countries purchasing Russian oil, in addition to Russian officials and entities. Instead, the administration has pushed for the bill to give President Donald Trump more latitude to pursue negotiations with Moscow to end the war on Ukraine. Bernie Bennett, Washington.
1: A shooting near a Toronto street festival has killed 2 people and wounded 5. Police Saturday warned of an active shooter before later saying the scene was secure. You'll find more details at srnnews.com.
4: The Lord loves to see things grow. God speaking to us in Hosea chapter 10, verse 12 says, plant the good seeds of righteousness, and you will harvest a crop of my love. Plow up the hard ground of your hearts, for now is the time to seek the Lord, that he may come and shower righteousness upon you. Hosea chapter 10, verse 12.
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3: When Tony was a teenager, a tumor growing on his neck made him the target of cruel teasing. 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Tony met Arlette at her brother's wedding, and she saw beyond his condition. Arlette simply said, "God chose us."

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5: 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President Trump issues a warning.
6: President Trump taking to his Truth Social page with a clear message for Iran, where leaders have threatened to kill him. The president writing, 1,000 missiles are locked and loaded and aimed at the Islamic Republic of Iran, with thousands more to immediately follow should the Iranian government act on its threat, pronounced in many corners of the globe, to assassinate or attempt to assassinate the sitting president of the United States of America. In this case, me. Orders have already been given, and the U.S. military is ready, willing, and able for a one-year period of time, subject to extension, to completely decimate and destroy all areas of Iran.
5: The United States has attacked Iran over an Iranian strike on a vessel of the Strait of Hormuz. The strike set a container ship ablaze and forced its crew to abandon it. Iran apparently responding with strikes targeting Bahrain, Kuwait, Qatar, and the United Arab Emirates. The new crossfire in the Persian Gulf comes after President Trump suggested an interim deal and ceasefire in Iran was, quote, over. The sudden withdrawal of Marine U.S. Senate nominee Graham Platner has thrown Democrats into disarray this weekend. House Speaker Mike Johnson says conservatives nationwide need to turn out in big numbers during this fall's midterms to stave off a Democratic takeover.
7: They don't want any borders, don't they? They want no prisons. They want to eradicate the Supreme Court, remove the presidency. They want the Congress to control everything because they intend to take it over. This is the time for all Americans, all patriots, people who are freedom-loving folks to stand up. The barbarians are inside the gates, and this fall election is going to be decisive for the future of this country.
5: A widespread and dangerous heat wave is building across the country with triple-digit highs expected in the Southwest and Great Plains through the weekend. The heat will spread eastward under a dome of high pressure. This is
8: whether you've been in your job for decades or just starting something new, it always feels good to be acknowledged and encouraged and even once in a while thanked. But what does it feel like when the people around you come up short on words of praise and seem to mostly focus on criticism? Or when you just feel ignored and taken for granted? What can give us the impetus to keep going and to do our best work? What about when we face challenges that seem insurmountable? We need something to draw on, a reliable source of strength and encouragement. The best reassurance can be found in the Bible and in the words of Paul to the Philippians in chapter 4, verse 13. I can do everything through him who gives me strength. Feeling encouraged? 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
5: This is SRN News. Americans weigh in on faith and country.
9: A new poll from the Public Religion Research Institute finds that 44% of Americans agree that God has granted America a special role in human history, down from a high of 64% back in 2013. 6 in 10 adults agree that the country is in danger of losing its culture and identity, including its traditional identity as a predominantly Christian nation. And Americans are about split 50-50 on whether the values of Islam are at odds with American values. Michael Harrington reporting.
5: Federal authorities have arrested a New York woman accused of trying to send $30,000 to an Islamic terrorist group operating in the Palestinian territories. Catherine Washburn is alleged to have told Palestinian Islamic Jihad that she wishes every day were October 7th, referring to the 2023 Hamas attack on Israel. Washburn has been charged with attempting to provide material support and resources to a designated foreign terrorist organization. This is SRN News. Global oil demand is set to decline this year for the first time since 2020.
1: The International Energy Agency expects a drop of about 1 million barrels per day in 2026. This decline is due to higher oil prices and supply disruptions caused by the U.S.-Iran conflict. In May, global demand fell to 97.9 million barrels per day. China reduced its oil purchases, cutting consumption by almost 6 million barrels per day. Meanwhile, U.S. gasoline use increased despite high prices. A fragile ceasefire allowed some oil to exit the Strait of Hormuz, stabilizing prices. John Scott reporting.
5: The Federal Reserve's rate-setting committee is split over whether inflation is likely to stay elevated or whether it will cool once the Iran war winds down, according to minutes read on Wednesday. Sales of previously occupied homes in this country slowed in June. More details at SRN News.
10: The Lord loves to see things grow. God speaking to us in Hosea chapter 10, verse 12 says, "Plant the good seeds of righteousness, and you will harvest a crop of my love. Plow up the hard ground of your hearts, for now is the time to seek the Lord, that he may come and shower righteousness upon you." Hosea chapter 10, verse 12.
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12: 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Hi, I'm Chuck Bentley with the Crown Money Minute. Unable to find a caddy uniform for his two-year-old, Justin Pillmore contracted with an overseas clothing manufacturer. 6 weeks later, 100 white overalls arrived on his doorstep. His wife suggested selling them on Etsy, so he posted pictures of his son as a caddy, and within months, the uniform sold out. Another batch of uniforms was ordered to keep up with the demand. 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
3: That night, they bombed our neighbor's house, and it was so scary for me. I feel like, oh, I will die soon. 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
4: 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Juman was once married to a member of Hamas inside Gaza. And one terrifying night in Gaza, with bombs raining down around her home, Jesus found Juman through a dream.
3: 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And my mom asked me to look at the moon, and I saw Jesus.

0: face coming out of the moon, and he said, I'm the God Jesus. You are my daughter. Don't be afraid. But when I heard the name, I feel like, it's a beautiful name, and he's a beautiful God. I feel peace inside my heart. And for the first time, I feel like someone loves me.
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3: With SRN News, I'm Ron Taylor. Breaking news this morning as we've learned of the death of Senator Lindsey Graham, dying after a brief and sudden illness. NBC News says emergency personnel responded to a call for cardiac arrest at Graham's Capitol Hill home last night. Photographs showed paramedics carrying a person on a stretcher from his home to an awaiting ambulance. There's no word yet on the cause of death. The senator had just returned from meeting with Ukrainian President Vladimir Zelensky in Ukraine. Senator Lindsey Graham was 71 years old. There are concerns for Senator Mitch McConnell as he remains hospitalized for a month.
4: McConnell was rushed to the hospital from his home in Washington, D.C. back on Sunday, June 14th, following a medical emergency. His staff says he continues to improve, but his exact illness and condition remains unclear a month later. Senate Majority Leader John Thune and Republican Senator John Barrasso both say they've had conversations with McConnell and say he is alert, engaged, and eager to return to work. Laura Winters reporting.
3: Forecasters say much of the U.S. is about to get slammed by a major heat wave.
5: We have a combination of hot temperatures in the 90s to low 100s with high humidity will create heat indices up to 105 to 110 degrees, with overnight temperatures only dropping into the mid-70s to the low 80s.
3: That's meteorologist Joe Wegman of the National Weather Service Prediction Center. He says the southeastern part of the country is already feeling the heat that's soon to spread to the Intermountain West. A fast-moving fire continues to burn in northern Los Angeles County. Engineer Jonathan Torres with the L.A. County Fire Department says several hundred people have had been told to leave their homes as firefighters continue to battle the wind-driven flames in northern Los Angeles County. This is SR.
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3: News. Should kids be banned from social media?
7: The Pew Research Center has been asking American adults, and 56% say yes, they would support a ban on social media for anybody under the age of 16.

0: 21% oppose the ban, and the rest of respondents can't make up their mind. The Pew poll also finds strong support for keeping children off social media existing across men and women, young and old, parents and the childless, and both Republicans and Democrats. Michael Harrington reporting.
1: Malaysia is the latest country to try and protect young people from the dangers of the Internet. The government has started enforcing rules to prevent children under 16 from having social media accounts. This decision is part of a global effort to enhance safety precautions. Existing users under 16 will have a month to manage their data before restrictions apply. Companies that fail to comply face hefty fines. This is SRN News. Some New York Times reporters have now been subpoenaed. And as correspondent Julie Walker reports, it has something to do with the way they reported on the president's new Air Force One.
2: The Trump administration subpoenaed several New York Times journalists after their report on security concerns involving the new Air Force One. That's according to the paper. The new jet was a gift to President Trump from Qatar, and it went into service last week. The paper says federal agents showed up at the reporters' homes with subpoenas to force them to testify before a federal grand jury in Manhattan on Wednesday. Trump flew the new Air Force One to a NATO summit in Turkey last week, but he departed on an old Air Force One for England, with the newer jet also coming along. He then switched back to the Qatar plane for the flight home. Julie Walker, New York.
1: Repeating our top story, Senator Lindsey Graham has died at the age of 71. More at srnnews.com. The Lord loves to see things grow. God speaking to us in Hosea chapter 10, verse 12 says, "Plant the good seeds of righteousness, and you will harvest a crop of my love. Plow up the hard ground of your hearts, for now is the time to seek the Lord, that he may come and shower righteousness upon you." Hosea chapter 10, verse 12.
3: 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A side of self-control. I'm Cindy Tang with Moving Moments. I ordered a salad instead of French fries to go with my hamburger. You know, trying to be disciplined. And guess what came out? Yep, a giant pile of French fries. I just stared at it because, well, they were calling my name. Oh, temptation often shows up right in front of us. But Galatians 5, 22 and 23 reminds us that self-control is one of the fruits of the Holy Spirit. In other words, God helps us to say no to the things that can pull us off course, like French fries, our attitudes, choices, and even our habits. So today, ask God to strengthen your self-control. Because small choices shape our walk with Him, and we don't want to wander in our walk. I'm Cindy Tang with Moving Moments. Now it's your time to make a move.

0: 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James 5, verse 16. 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
6: With SRN News, I'm Ron Taylor. Breaking news this morning: as a veteran GOP senator and close ally of President Trump has died.
7: GOP Senator Lindsey Graham has died after a brief and sudden illness. That's what his office says in a statement posted on social media. But Senator Graham's office did not provide any additional details. The South Carolina Republican also became a longtime advocate of direct confrontation with Iran.
6: That's Washington correspondent Andrew Stewart reporting. The senator had just returned from meeting with Ukrainian President Vladimir Zelensky in Kyiv. Senator Graham was chairman of the Senate Budget Committee and was seeking a fifth six-year term in November. A statement from Senator Graham's office this morning says, from his family, they appreciate prayers at this time and ask for privacy during this incredibly difficult period. Senator Lindsey Graham was 71 years old. Security around President Trump has been tightening after a warning from Israel of an Iranian assassination plot. U.S. Ambassador to Israel Mike Huckabee.
8: We've seen that the Iranians so far have not indicated the willingness to completely change their ways. They have threatened to assassinate President Trump. By the way, it was in Israeli intelligence shared with the U.S. that gave him a heads up of a very specific plot that they had this week to try and assassinate him. Our partnership with Israel is an important one, and I want people in the U.S. to understand this is not a one-way street.
6: Huckabee appeared on the Salem News program this week on Capitol Hill with Tony Perkins. The United States has attacked Iran over an Iranian strike on a vessel in the Strait of Hormuz. The strike early Sunday set a container ship ablaze and forced its crew to abandon it. Iran apparently responded with strikes targeting Bahrain, Kuwait, Qatar, and the United Arab Emirates. The new crossfire comes after the president suggested the deal is...
9: A Navy SEAL, it is said, is a common man with an uncommon desire to succeed. They are highly trained and willingly volunteer for missions of extraordinary risk. Edward C. Byers, Jr. was such a man. He was awarded the Medal of Honor in February 2016 for his heroic deeds to save an American doctor held hostage by the Taliban in Afghanistan. As the rescue advanced into a building, the lead assaulter, Navy SEAL Nicholas, paid the ultimate price. Then they found the doctor in a small dark room. With bullets flying in every direction, Byers threw himself over the doctor and said, "You're safe. You're with American forces. Jesus comes to rescue us from the evil powers of this world. He covers us with his good life and says, 'You're safe. You're with heavenly forces.'" Join us at seedtimeandharvest.country because we want everybody to know this Jesus who can rescue us from a world held hostage. This is Rod Bieber with Seed Time and Harvest.
6: It's over. This is SRN News. The Trump administration makes some cuts.
10: The Department of Health and Human Services has informed Planned Parenthood and scores of other organizations they are no longer eligible for federal grants because they hand out sexually explicit materials to teenagers, materials that encourage promiscuity, not abstinence. More than $60 million taxpayer dollars will be saved by the HHS decision. Complaints about explicit material for teens go all the way back to the Obama administration. Michael Harrington reporting.
6: A surge of grant cancellations has hit researchers focused on promoting the LGBT agenda as the Trump administration targets ideology-driven science and government waste. So far, the government has terminated nearly 70 LGBT grants to 46 institutions, totaling nearly $40 million. Administration officials say they want to root out unscientific studies and those that do not

0: Dominican Republic. President Trump has already cut millions of dollars in U.S. funding to foreign entities that promote the same. This is SRN News. New York City leaders could soon be seeing bigger paychecks after the city council approved a significant salary increase for top elected officials.
1: Under the plan, the salary of Mayor Zoran Mamdani, a Democratic socialist, would rise by about $47,000 a year, while city council members would also receive substantial raises. The increases follow recommendations from the city's Quadrennial Advisory Commission. Mamdani and the council speaker say they do not plan to take the extra money. If the raise is approved, Mamdani critics say they will watch closely to see if, in fact, the Democratic socialists does take extra pay. John Scott reporting.
0: Gun owners are closely watching what happens next in Colorado. A new Colorado law requiring permits, training courses, fees, and government approval before certain firearm purchases is raising concerns among gun owners. You'll find more details at srnnews.com.
2: The Lord loves to see things grow. God speaking to us in Hosea chapter 10, verse 12 says, "Plant the good seeds of righteousness, and you will harvest a crop of my love. Plow up the hard ground of your hearts, for now is the time to seek the Lord, that he may come and shower righteousness upon you." Hosea chapter 10, verse 12.
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4: 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Like a plant, it must be watered and cultivated or it will wither and die.
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5: For more information, visit drdobsonminute.org.

Blessed is the nation whose God is the Lord, and the people he chose for his inheritance. From heaven, the Lord looks down and sees all mankind. From his dwelling place, he watches all who live on earth. He who forms the hearts of all, who considers everything they do. No king is saved by the size of his army. No warrior escapes by his great strength. But the eyes of the Lord are on those who fear him, on those whose hope is in his unfailing love. So search me, O God, and know my heart. Try me and know my thoughts, and see if there be any wicked way in me. And lead me in the way everlasting.

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What strength do I have that I should still hope? What prospects that I should be patient? Do I have the strength of stone? Is my flesh bronze? Do I have any power to help myself now that success has been driven from me? A despairing man should have the devotion of his friends, even though he forsakes the fear of the Almighty. But my brothers are as undependable as intermittent streams, as the streams that overflow when darkened by thawing ice and swollen with melting snow, but that cease to flow in the dry season and in the heat vanish from their channels. As the deer pants for streams of water, so my soul pants for you, O God. My soul thirsts for God, for the living God. When can I go meet with God? My tears have been my food day and night, while men say to me all day long, where is your God? These things I remember as I pour out my soul. O God, you are my God. Earnestly I seek you. My soul thirsts for you. My body longs for you in a dry and weary land where there is no water. I have seen you in the sanctuary and beheld your power and your glory. Because your love is better than life, my lips will glorify you. My soul will be satisfied as with the richest of foods. With singing lips, my mouth will praise you. On my bed, I remember you. I think of you through the watches of the night. Why are you downcast, O my soul? Why so disturbed within me? Put your hope in God, for I will yet praise him, my Savior and my God. My soul is downcast within me. Therefore, I will remember you. Deep calls unto deep in the roar of your waterfalls. All your waves and breakers have swept over me. By day the Lord directs his love, at night his song is with me, a prayer to the God of my life. Look on me and answer, O Lord my God. Give light to my eyes, or I will sleep in death. Send forth your light and your truth, let them guide me. Let them bring me to your holy mountain, to the place where you dwell. My soul faints with longing for your salvation, but I've put my hope in your word. I, the Lord, search the heart and examine the mind. I will go before you and level the mountains. I will break down gates of bronze and cut through bars of iron. I will give you the treasures of darkness, riches stored in secret places, so that you may know that I am the Lord who calls you by name. Do not let your hearts be troubled. Trust in God. Trust also in me. In my Father's house are many rooms. If it were not so, I would have told you. I'm going there to prepare a place for you. And if I go and prepare a place for you, I will come again and receive you unto myself, that where I am, you may be also. You know the way to the place where I'm going. I am the way. Peace I leave with you. My peace I give you. I do not give to you as the world gives. Do not let your hearts be troubled, and do not be afraid. I have told you these things so that in me you may have peace. In this world you will have trouble, but take heart. I have overcome the world.

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2: With SRN News, I'm Ron Taylor. Sad news out of Washington this morning. South Carolina Republican Senator Lindsey Graham has died after a brief illness.
3: South Carolina voters first sent Mr. Graham to the U.S. Senate back in 2002. Senator Graham was currently running for a fifth term. He briefly ran for president back in 2016 and clashed with then-candidate Donald Trump, criticizing him as unfit for office. However, Senator Graham later emerged as one of Mr. Trump's top allies.
2: That's Washington correspondent Andrew Stewart reporting. Senator Graham's family says they appreciate prayers at this time and asked for privacy during this incredibly difficult period. Senator Lindsey Graham, dead at 71. President Trump suggests a standing order to attack Iran in the event of an assassination, but Vice President J.D. Vance would make the call.
4: President Trump is suggesting he's left standing orders for the U.S. military to destroy Iran at levels he says they've never seen before if Tehran follows through on its long-standing threats to kill him. But the U.S. government has no way to create an automatic pre-authorized dead man switch that would prompt immediate retaliation. Instead, if Trump were killed, the transfer of power to his successor is governed by the 25th Amendment. Vice President J.D. Vance instantaneously would become commander-in-chief and have authority for any retaliation. Vance could do exactly what Trump called for, though there's also a chance Vance could decide not to follow Trump's orders. I'm Julie Walker.
2: The United States has attacked Iran over an Iranian strike on a vessel in the Strait of Hormuz. The strike early Sunday set a container ship ablaze and forced its crew to abandon it. Iran apparently responding with strikes against Bahrain, Kuwait, Qatar, and the United Arab Emirates. This is SRN News.
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2: Young Americans are sharing their faith.
5: According to a poll of Protestant churchgoers released by Lifeway Research, members of Generation Z, ages 18 to 28 years old, say they told somebody else about Jesus nearly 7 times in the past 6 months. Compare that to 5 times for millennials, 6 times for Generation X, and about 3 times for baby boomers. The survey also finds that about 2/3 of Gen Z form relationships with non-believers specifically to evangelize them. Michael Harrington reporting.
2: Same-sex marriage has been the law of the land since the 2015 Supreme Court ruling, but that isn't necessarily the last word on the issue. Lawmakers in at least 11 states introduced legislation for their current or most recent sessions calling for a ban on gay marriage. Most didn't pick up on momentum, but the Tennessee House passed a measure to allow private citizens and organizations not to recognize the unions, and Idaho's House passed a resolution calling on the Supreme Court to undo it. This is SRN News. A bipartisan group of senators say they've reached an agreement with the Trump administration Friday to advance a new version of legislation to sanction buyers of Russian oil, potentially ramping up pressure on Moscow.
6: While visiting Kyiv, South Carolina Republican Senator Lindsey Graham told reporters that lawmakers have been working closely with the administration on a version of the bill that would be, quote,

0: acceptable to the White House and that was written in a way they could support. The White House has resisted full support of legislation to limit the flow of funds to Moscow's war chest through sanctions on countries purchasing Russian oil, in addition to Russian officials and entities. Instead, the administration has pushed for the bill to give President Donald Trump more latitude to pursue negotiations with Moscow to end the war on Ukraine. Bernie Bennett, Washington.
1: And, of course, that was Senator Lindsey Graham's last meeting with Vladimir Zelensky in Kiev. Lindsey Graham passed away last night at the age of 71. More details at srnnews.com.
2: The Lord loves to see things grow. God speaking to us in Hosea chapter 10, verse 12 says, "Plant the good seeds of righteousness, and you will harvest a crop of my love. Plow up the hard ground of your hearts, for now is the time to seek the Lord, that he may come and shower righteousness upon you." Hosea chapter 10, verse 12.
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4: 2 Corinthians says, "The eyes of the Lord search the whole earth in order to strengthen those whose hearts are fully committed to Him." 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He sees me. Now, He's not searching to see how hard I'm trying or all that I'm sacrificing. He's not even searching to see all the good that I'm doing. Instead, God is looking for people whose hearts are faithful to Him. So the next time you feel weary, my friend, keep your heart steadfast on God. Be encouraged as you remember He sees your heart. I'm so thankful He's the giver of the strength we need.
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0: I'm Ivan Williams with Brighter Hope. Jesus, have you met him? Do you know him? Why don't you ask him into your heart today? When things get tough in your life, just know that he's safer than a seatbelt, stronger than steel. Jesus is more consistent than the sunrise and the sunset. He's surer than 6 billion people, deeper than your soul has need, more fulfilling than a vacation in Tahiti. He's yesterday, today, and forever. The Son of Man, the Living One, the Faithful Witness, the Lamb of God, which taketh away the sins of the world. That's hope in Jesus Christ.
1: 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Life Talk.
2: This is By the Way. There's a song in the 1960s musical Oliver that says something that has some special meaning for me, and it might for you too. Here's part of the song. Who will buy this wonderful morning? Such a sky I never have seen. Who will tie it up with a ribbon and put it in a box for me? Do you like mornings? Some people don't. I do. The newness, freshness, hope for the day, beauty of nature. God gives us another day to receive with wonder and joy. And our prayer might be that God would tie it up with a ribbon, as it were, and make it for us a great day. May a great day be yours from By the Way.

0: Hi, welcome to Jesus Wins, a daily devotional by Elizabeth Talbot. This whole month of July, we will be exploring the topic, affirming His grace. July 12, His grace. For the law was given through Moses. Grace and truth were realized through Jesus Christ. John 1, verse 17. In his insightful article entitled, The Covenants, A Developmental Approach, Ministry Magazine, February 2004, Dr. Van Royen discusses the process of continuity and discontinuity in the developmental stages of the everlasting covenant that God made with the human race. A phrase that he utilizes in his article has stayed with me for many years and continues to aid my understanding. The oak is in the acorn, and the acorn is in the oak, yet the tree is not the acorn. I believe that this was the concept that John was conveying from the very beginning of his gospel. After the striking revelation that the Word became flesh and dwelt, tabernacled among us, full of grace and truth, John 1 verse 14, the gospel writer expands on what this last sentence means. For of his fullness we have all received, and grace upon grace. John 1 verse 16. Grace is ongoing and never ending. Grace is replaced with more grace and more grace, like the widow's oil and flour, which were never exhausted. This verse is followed by a statement of the developmental nature of the covenant of grace. For the law was given through Moses. Grace and truth were realized through Jesus Christ. John 1 verse 17. It's not that there was no grace in the Old Testament because the whole sacrificial system was pointing to a Redeemer. God Himself had given the law, which embodied His character that has always been love. But Jesus is the exact and complete revelation of God's grace, surpassing that of Moses and the prophets. John emphasizes the expansion of the old with the fullness of the new. The new wine is better than the water of purification. A new birth, not related to ancestry, is needed to enter the kingdom. The water of life is greater than the water of Jacob's well, etc. In John 1, verse 17, the Word is given a name for the first time, Jesus Christ. He is the personification and the fullest expression of grace. Through Him, we have received unmerited grace, and His grace is our assurance of salvation. Grace upon grace. Let's share His grace.
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0: SRN News, I'm Michael Harrington in Washington. South Carolina Republican Senator Lindsey Graham has died after a brief illness. He was 71 years old.
1: South Carolina voters first sent Mr. Graham to the U.S. Senate back in 2002. Senator Graham was currently running for a fifth term. He briefly ran for president back in 2016 and clashed with then-candidate Donald Trump, criticizing him as unfit for office. However, Senator Graham later emerged as one of Mr. Trump's top allies.
0: Correspondent Andrew Stewart. The U.S. has attacked Iran over an Iranian strike on a vessel in the Strait of Hormuz. The strike happened early today, set a container ship ablaze and forced its crew to abandon it. This new crossfire in the Persian Gulf comes after President Trump suggested an interim deal and ceasefire with Iran in the war is, quote, over. It appears the Bay Area Rapid Transit System's new fare gates doing exactly what they were designed to do. We got the story from correspondent Ken Lormont.
2: A viral video captures a woman in San Francisco getting stuck under BART's newly upgraded fare gates while attempting to evade the $2.55 charge. It highlights the system's success in curbing free riding. BART's faster closing gates have boosted revenue by $10 million annually, increased ridership and customer satisfaction, and have reduced crime, vandalism, and harassment. Ken Lorman reporting.
0: Meta has pulled the plug on a feature of a recently launched AI tool following criticism that it made Instagram accounts fodder for use in generating AI images. The move by the parent company of Facebook and Instagram comes less than a week after it rolled out Muse Image, its first image generation model available through the company's artificial intelligence assistant. This is SRN News.
3: Some parts of America have seen horrific weather over the past several months, and no doubt some parts of our country will be affected by storms in the months to come. It was heartening to see how people came together and stepped up to help those in need. 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
0: Federal authorities have arrested a New York woman accused of trying to send $30,000 to an Islamic terrorist group operating in the Palestinian territories. Catherine Washburn is alleged to have told Palestinian Islamic Jihad that she wishes, quote, every day were October 7th, a reference to the 2023 Hamas attack on Israel. Washburn has been charged with attempting to provide material support and resources to a designated foreign terrorist organization, a crime that carries a maximum penalty of 20 years in prison and a $250,000 fine. Malaysia is the latest country to try and protect young people from the dangers of the Internet. The government has started enforcing rules to prevent children under 16 from having social media accounts. This decision is part of a global effort to enhance safety protections. Existing users under 16 will have a month to manage their data before restrictions in Malaysia apply. This is SRN News. A royal reunion this weekend between England's king and his youngest son.
5: King Charles hosted his son, Prince Harry, and met with his family for the first time in years. There has been a royal rift since the king's youngest son and wife, Meghan, quit royal life and moved to California 6 years ago. Harry, Meghan, Prince Archie, and Princess Lilibet got together with the king and Queen Camilla at Highgrove House, a country estate outside London. Harry is in Britain for a number of charity events, including the Invictus Games.
6: Invictus has never just been about belonging to a team. It's about belonging to each other. We are a family, one that I am so proud and so honored to be a part of.
5: I'm Ed Donahue.
0: At the World Cup yesterday, Argentina scored in extra time twice and defeated Switzerland to advance by a 3-1 score. Jude Bellingham scored in extra time to lift England past Norway 2-1, putting both teams in the semifinals. This is SRN News.

0: God loves to see things grow. God speaking to us in Hosea chapter 10, verse 12 says, plant the good seeds of righteousness, and you will harvest a crop of my love. Plow up the hard ground of your hearts, for now is the time to seek the Lord, that he may come and shower righteousness upon you. Hosea chapter 10, verse 12. Hi, I'm Charles Mills, producer of Bible Explorers Club. 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
1: This is Max McLean. At the time the New Testament was written, the Jewish people rejected Jesus as the Messiah. So the Apostle Paul asked, did God reject the Jews? Listen to the Bible from Romans 11. I ask then, did God reject his people? By no means. I am an Israelite myself, a descendant of Abraham from the tribe of Benjamin. God did not reject his people, whom he foreknew. Don't you know what Scripture says in the passage about Elijah, how he appealed to God against Israel? Lord, they have killed your prophets and torn down your altars. I am the only one left, and they are trying to kill me. And what was God's answer to him? I have reserved for myself 7,000 who have not bowed the knee to Baal. So, too, at the present time, there is a remnant chosen by grace. And if by grace, then it is no longer by works. If it were, grace would no longer be grace. What then? What Israel sought so earnestly, it did not obtain, but the elect did. The others were hardened, as it is written, God gave them a spirit of stupor, eyes so that they could not see, and ears so that they could not hear, to this very day. And David said, may their table become a snare and a trap, a stumbling block and a retribution for them. May their eyes be darkened so they cannot see, and their backs be bent forever. Again I ask, did they stumble so as to fall beyond recovery? Not at all. Rather, because of their transgression, salvation has come to the Gentiles to make Israel envious. But if their transgression means riches for the world, and their loss means riches for the Gentiles, how much greater riches will their fullness bring? I'm talking to you Gentiles. Inasmuch as I am the apostle to the Gentiles, I make much of my ministry in the hope that I may somehow arouse my own people to envy and save some of them. For if their rejection is the reconciliation of the world, what will their acceptance be but life from the dead? From Romans 11, listen to the Bible. It's great for the soul.
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4: Most of us eat every day, some of us too much, because yesterday's food is not enough to supply energy for today's needs. 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On this program, we are going to change all of that. 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
5: Good morning, good morning, good morning. It is Sunday, July 12, 2026. Hello, my name is L. David Harris. I am your host, and this is your daily portion where we give you God's word every single day, and today is no exception. We are continuing in our lesson study series through the books of 1st and 2nd Corinthians, and our caption for today is the problem of cliques in the church, cliques in the church. 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I'd like for you to go over to yourdailyportion.com. 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

join our online community and let us know where you are in the world. One more thing, please click the contribute button because your Daily Portion Ministries is a listener and viewer supported ministry. Let's go ahead and pray and then we will get underway. Father, we thank you this Sunday morning for the privilege of prayer and the opportunity to come into your presence. Father, now please give us understanding and help us not to divide ourselves, but to unify under the mission that you have given to us. Please and thanks. In Jesus' name I pray. Amen and amen again. God did not create cliques. Some people say cliques, that's why I said that, but it's really click, huh? It's a click. When you look it up, click, C-L-I-Q-U-E-S, click. It actually means a group of people that you have gathered together that you're not readily available to allow other people into. It's like when you were in grade school. And as a child, there were people who just hung out. Some of the athletes from certain teams would have hung out together and did not allow other people into their little group. That is similar to like in university. Some of the universities you went to had other little groups, some of which were with Greek letters. I'm not saying anything except what I just said. Huh? And nobody else is allowed unless they fill in the blank. Whatever, that's outside of the family of God. What we're saying is inside the family of God, we have koinonia. That is the kind of family, that is the kind of fellowship that comes simply because we are God's children. We are all welcomed. I'm so glad I'm a part of the family of God. Do you hear where I'm going with this? And so Paul's appeal that there be no divisions among you, but that you be united in the same mind and the same judgment dominates the first four chapters of 1 Corinthians. That's what the lesson writer said. In fact, most scholars agree that the unity is the all-encompassing theme that binds all of the parts of this letter or epistle, 1 Corinthians, together. So unity under Christ is the focal point. And for me, the most important thing from today's lesson is that Jesus was crucified to save sinners, not to build parties among human leaders. When Jesus is truly at the center, pride must fail, and his people can be made one, even as Jesus and his Father are one. Do you hear where we're going with this? So our first lesson comes in from 1 Corinthians chapter 1, verses 12 and 13. The Bible reads in 1 Corinthians chapter 1, verses 12 and 13. Now, this I say, that every one of you saith, I am of Paul, I am of Apollos, and I am of Cephas, and then I am of Christ. Is Christ divided? You can see where Paul is showing his frustration. How in the world are you picking your favorite leader as a way to divide us? Huh? Was Paul crucified for you? This is Paul speaking. Was Paul crucified for you? And you could go down the list. Pick your favorite pastor here. Pick your favorite leader, your favorite president, your favorite secretary, your favorite treasurer. Pick your favorite director at the conference or union or division level. Are you saying that these human beings gave their lives for you? Or were you baptized into the name of Paul? Or any of those leaders, for that matter. And so we go away again, like I said yesterday, from the tears, the splits, the divisions, and the separation. Paul exposes how foolish church cliques really are. No leader died for us. And by the way, no leader could have. For those who are adjoining themselves to different dissident groups and cults where human beings may even say that they're going to die for other human beings. And maybe they, in fact, die. And they're saying that that death was for other human beings. We see this in the news all the time. Unfortunately, some

0: of you have seen that among your people. But what the Bible is saying is that there is no human being whose life is worth what it takes to save us from our sins. The one who dies has to be equal to or greater than the law that was offended. And so Jesus Christ taking on human form miraculously and then allowing that humanity to die under the weight and punishment of our sins is the only pathway to salvation. So only Jesus was crucified for us. So only Jesus must hold first place among God's people. And so we need to refuse to build our identity around human leaders today and center your heart fully on Jesus Christ. And I know people are like, come on, bro, nobody does that. Yeah. Yeah. When that series pops up on your laptop or your cell phone and you're sharing it or you're sharing your daily portion, like, praise God. Like, we're grateful that the gospel of Jesus Christ is being preached into all the world for a witness and shared by God's people. But sometimes people take it too far. People take it too far. And their focus is, have you heard fill in the blank leader's name? Have you heard of fill in the blank leader's name? And it's like, well, that's beside the point. That just happens to be the mouthpiece for the word of God that is coming forward. The person is irrelevant. We're irrelevant. The human being that happens to be the mouthpiece is irrelevant. You think I'm playing? You remember when Moses struck that rock the second time at Meribah? God moved him right out of the way, and he put Joshua in place. Before you blink, God replaced Moses to take his people into the land of promise because Moses and Aaron just lost focus in one or two places. So God is saying, like, I don't need any particular human being. I need those who are willing, those who remain surrendered to God. And thank God Moses repented, but he still needed to be moved out of the way nonetheless. Those of you who are among my faith fellowship, there was a brother way back in the day who said because of his skin tone that he should not be called to be a messenger of the Lord. So what did God do in his resistance? Moved him right out of the way. And he used a woman who only had a third grade education and replaced him as the messenger for the people of God of that time. Do you understand where we're going with this? So the humans are irrelevant. It's the submission to God's will that is our focus and to teach what God has given us to teach. Let me close here because I did get on my soapbox from the book, The Adventist Home, page 179, The Cause of Division and Discord in Families and in the Church is Separation from Christ. The unifying factor, brothers and sisters, is Jesus Christ. And if we are unified with Christ and have fellowship with Christ, we'll be unified with one another and fellowship with one another. Peace.
1: 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Always remember, we cannot live by bread alone, but by every word that comes from the mouth of God. This has been your Daily Portion with L. David Harris. 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
2: 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This is Life Talk Radio. The genocide began on July 12, 1995. Within days, more than 8,000 Bosnian Muslims were killed by Bosnian Serbs. It was senseless, motivated by... Well, it hardly matters, does it? It's complex, as conflicts often are, especially when they're fueled by ethnic and religious tensions. But 8,000 killed is 8,000 killed. The millions erased by Nazi Germany, Stalin, Pol Pot, Idi Amin in Rwanda, Pinochet and the thousands he killed. They all have something in common. They're done by humans. Plot these atrocities on a map and you'll see that grotesque behavior isn't limited to one person, one ethnicity, or just to one corner of the world. Within the heart of every person there exists the capacity for great evil or great good. The question is, to whom are you surrendered? The person who pulled the trigger could have chosen not to. The person who drove their car into a crowd of people could have done otherwise, except that at that moment they were being governed by something which

may have been ideology or passion or anger or bigotry. And really, it works exactly the same way with an adulterer or a thief or an angry man. So how do we get beyond hate? Or to put it more simply, beyond sin? Romans 6:13, yield yourselves unto God. That's it. When temptation comes, some listen to the crowd and get swept along. Some cling to ancient hatreds. Some listen to the flesh. But a believer in Jesus listens to the voice of the Holy Spirit, denies himself or herself, and yields to God. When temptation comes, do that. Yield yourself to God. Surrender. Invite God to allow his will to be done, and you'll see very different outcomes. John Bradshaw, It Is Written.

0: 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Over 200 million people across this planet suffer from internet and social media addiction. More than half of all students have said social media made them feel less confident about themselves. Teens who spend 5 hours or more a day on their devices are 70% more likely to have a risk factor for suicide. Over 90% of parents think social media is having a negative impact on their children's mental health. In fact, the Surgeon General suggests adding a warning label that states, social media can be toxic to the mental health of young people. 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
1: We've said before that sometimes in marriage you don't always feel in love with your spouse.
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1: How's that make you feel when I say that?
2: I mean, that's sort of a bummer.
1: Right?
2: It's also reality. I mean, you can't have feelings high like you were when you were dating and I had hair and looked good. But here's the beauty. When you love your spouse despite your feelings.
1: When you choose to.
2: Yeah, that's marriage. And that's like how God loves us. He loves us unconditionally, and that's the beauty of marriage.
1: So choose to love each other today. Step out, love them, kiss them, and the feelings will follow.
2: Maybe. We're Dave and Ann Wilson, and that's real. Is that real? That's Real Family Life.

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4: With SRN News, I'm Michael Harrington in Washington. U.S. Senator Lindsey Graham, a close ally of President Trump, has passed away at the age of 71 after a brief illness. Graham, known for advocating a strong U.S. foreign policy, was a key figure in Congress. He initially opposed Mr. Trump, but later became a staunch supporter. His office has requested privacy for the family. Tributes are pouring in from around the world and across the country.

0: Virginia's attempted assault weapons ban has apparently backfired, correspondent Ken Lorman explains.
1: Virginia Governor Abigail Spanberger signed a ban on modern sporting rifles and standard capacity magazines, but it triggered a massive surge in gun sales, with background checks up 241% in June alone compared to the previous year. Legal challenges have partially blocked enforcement, while sales data shows more such rifles in circulation now than before the ban attempt. Ken Lorman reporting.
0: The Department of Homeland Security tying federal grant money to new election security requirements. FEMA says states must meet a series of standards before receiving any money.
2: DHS says states must submit plans to move away from barcode and QR code voting systems, conduct manual audits of at least 5% of ballots after federal elections, and reconcile voter participation with ballots cast. States must also verify voter registration citizenship records and the citizenship of election workers using federal databases. FEMA says 20% of grant funds will be withheld until states prove they're in compliance. DHS says the measures are critical to protecting election integrity and national security. Ron Taylor reporting.
0: Apple is accusing OpenAI of stealing trade secrets as it seeks to build its own hardware for ChatGPT. This is SR.
3: 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Have a great day.
0: And news. The release of a jailed pastor by Chinese authorities this month has put a spotlight on persecution of Christians by Beijing. The pastor's church is amongst the largest underground or house churches in China that are unregistered with authorities. They defy a requirement that Christians worship only in registered government churches. The ruling Communist Party, which is officially atheist, views organized religion as a potential threat to its hold on power. Under President Xi Jinping, Chinese authorities have pushed to cynicize religion by demanding loyalty to the party. The Egyptian government has announced the discovery of a well-preserved Byzantine-era residential city in the western desert. The Tourism and Antiques Ministry says the city contains many business buildings and writings that testify to the firm grip that Christianity had on the region in the 4th and 5th centuries A.D. A basilica church dating back to the 300s stands at the settlement's head. This is SRN News. Actor Anthony Hopkins has a new occupation, composer.
4: The 88-year-old star of movies such as Shadowlands, where he portrayed theologian C.S. Lewis, is releasing an album of orchestral music that he's written over the past six decades. In a statement, he says, I've been composing music all my life. Some of these pieces have lived with me for decades, and I still find myself returning to them. The album of his music, On Deck of Classics, will be performed by Gustavo Dudamel, conducting the Philharmonia Orchestra. Keith Peters reporting.
0: The European Union is accusing Meta of breaching social media laws by designing Facebook and Instagram to be addictive, something a lot of us have suspected for a while. The EU's executive arm is demanding that Meta disable features like infinite scrolling and autoplay by default. Charge is part of an investigation under the Digital Services Act. This is SRN News.
5: The Lord loves to see things grow. God speaking to us in Hosea chapter 10, verse 12 says, plant the good seeds of righteousness, and you will harvest a crop of my love. Plow up the hard ground of your hearts, for now is the time to seek the Lord, that he may come and shower righteousness upon you. Hosea chapter 10, verse 12.
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1: Here we are.
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3: Can I ring the bell?
4: May I ring the bell?
3: But I want to.
1: Well, somebody better, or we'll miss our visit with Mrs. G.
5: Some stories.
6: Yes, I've got some specially for you.
7: I'm sad, Joe, Ralph whispered to his friend. I can't help it. Nothing can make me happy today. Nothing except when Jesus is telling a story. Then I forget I'm miserable. I get carried away by the story. But you saw how angry some of our leaders were with Jesus when he finished that last story. And you know what they want to do to Jesus? They want to kill him.
8: Oh, I know they're all angry with Jesus, but what can they do? We believe Jesus is going to be king. He is our king, hey, Elf? We're kids of the kingdom, hey? God won't let them do what they want to do.
7: God let Herod kill John the Baptist, our other dear friend.
8: Cheer up, Elf, Joe said without much spirit himself. Passover is in a few days' time. You know how we've looked forward to that. Back home in Jericho, we talked about when we'd be at Jerusalem for Passover. And here we are at the beautiful temple, sitting in Solomon's porch, and there's our best friend Jesus right ready to tell another story, I do believe. Here's everything right here that we thought would make us really happy, and you moaning like this, Elf.
7: Oh, Joe, but haven't you noticed that things you look forward to sometimes disappoint you and make you sad? I hadn't reckoned on people hating Jesus so much and being so determined to get rid of him. That's what's upsetting me.
8: Don't think about yourself, Alf. Think about Jesus.
7: I am thinking about Jesus. People want to hurt him, Joe.
8: Well, by being here and listening, we can show him that we love him. Let's shout Hosanna above all the din of all the people milling around. And Alf and Joe together shouted, Hosanna! Hosanna to the Son of David! Some Levite choir boys running down from their practice shouted with them, Hosanna! Hosanna! As they ran by. There were furious looks on some people's faces.
7: We've done it wrong again!
8: Alf said,
7: people are furious with us now.
8: Yes, but they won't do anything to us. And we've shown Jesus that we love him, Joe said.
7: All right, Joe, so we have.
8: And Alf smiled at last. Suddenly, the crowd sitting and standing around Jesus in Solomon's porch became quiet. Jesus had begun to tell another story, and this was the story he told. A king's son was getting married, and the king had a great feast prepared to celebrate the happy occasion. When all was ready, he sent out some of his servants to gather the guests who had been invited. But none of the guests would come. So the king said to some other servants, go and remind the invited guests, will you? Tell them that I've prepared the dinner, the bullocks and the fatted cattle have been slain, everything is ready. I'm looking forward to seeing them at the wedding right now. But the invited guests acted very rudely.
9: Oh, I must go out to my farm today, said one. I've got a lot of work to do. I've got no time for wedding feasts.
8: Another went to work in his store.
10: I can't afford to miss customers. A wedding feast? Oh, I can't leave my store for the sake of a wedding feast.
8: A third lot of invited guests said to the messengers,
11: leave us alone, will you? We don't want to hear about any old wedding feast. Get out.
8: And they beat the king's servants and put them to death. Of course, the king was absolutely furious to have his invitation spurned and his servants maltreated and even killed. This was open rebellion. So he called out his army.
12: Go and destroy those murderers and burn up their city, he said to the soldiers.
8: And the soldiers marched off to do as the king commanded. To the servants he had left, the king said,
13: my feast shall not be wasted.
12: Those people I invited first were not

0: worthy to come. The good food is all prepared and cooked. We must have the party. I tell you what to do. Go out to the highways, and everyone you meet, you must invite to the wedding. So the servants went out to the streets, just as the king told them, and they gathered together all the people they met, bad people as well as good people, to the wedding they came. And the wedding hall was completely filled with guests. In a little while, the king himself came into the wedding hall to greet his guests. But first, he looked around the room to see who had come. And as he looked around the room, he couldn't help but notice one man who simply did not fit in with all the others. The others were properly dressed for the wedding, but not this man. Didn't he know that he had come to a wedding and that it was the king who had invited him? Didn't he know what an honor it was to be invited to the royal wedding? Why hadn't he dressed properly? The king beckoned to the man who wasn't dressed in wedding clothes.
1: Me?
0: The man said, looking around.
1: You want me?
0: The king nodded, so the man rose from his seat and walked over to where the king waited. Friend, how is it that you came in here not wearing proper wedding clothes? The man was speechless. He had nothing to say, no answer to give. Tie him up, hands and feet, the king ordered. Cast him out into the darkness outside, where there are tears and bitter sorrow. For many are invited, but few are chosen, Jesus said as he finished the story.
1: My, and that was a good story. Oh, I was just rearing to get at those rogues who murdered the messengers myself,
0: a man said as he got up off the ground.
1: Oh, Jesus can sure tell stories.
2: Yes, he can, someone muttered under his breath. And they're against us. He'll pay for this. Oh, he'll pay for this.
0: Alf turned and saw a white-robed priest, an important leader in the Sanhedrin, shaking his head angrily. But here were Junius and Andronicus. Junius was excited.
3: Oh, what a story, boys. Oh, what a story. I could see the meaning. I'm getting so good at meanings now.
0: Be careful, Junius, Andronicus said. Pride goes before a fall.
3: Oh, but this time, Alf laughed, this time I think even I could see the meaning, at least part of it.
0: Joe nodded very knowingly beside Alf, as though he had seen the meaning too, but...

he didn't say anything. "Oh, boys, this is wonderful," Junior said enthusiastically. It's so good to see boys who follow Jesus, and oh, I do like to discuss meanings. Why don't you tell me your meaning, and then I'll tell you my meaning, and then we'll see if we have the same meaning, I mean." Junius laughed. Alf laughed too. Joe was still nodding very knowingly, so Junius added, "Joe, why don't you tell us what you think Jesus' story means?" Joe stopped nodding at once, and his face turned very red. He started to speak, but could only cough instead. I think, he started to say, but then he coughed again. Maybe Alf had better... better explain it. Alf's face lit up, and he was just going to speak when Joe said quickly, I could tell you if I didn't have to cough. Then he coughed once more, this time very hard. The first part was easy, Alf broke in. You know, people who refused the king's invitation to come to the wedding and even murdered his servants. That's just like people today who don't listen to Jesus when he talks about the kingdom. And that's just the way some of them want to treat God's messengers. But then those people were punished, and other people got to go to the wedding, both bad people and good people. And that's just like the kingdom too. There's decent people, and there's people like tax collectors and other cheats. Jesus invites them all. When Alf started speaking, Joe's cough had stopped, and now he was nodding very knowingly again, as though that was just what he had been going to.

say. Junius was beaming. That's right, that's right. That's my meaning, too. But, Elf began again, I'm not at all sure about the guest who wasn't dressed for the wedding. I don't know. No, that was hard, very hard, wasn't it, boys? Junius said slowly. I'm not sure about the meaning of that part myself. Do you know, Andronicus? To everyone's surprise, it was Elf's dad who spoke up. I think I know, he said simply. You know? Junius queried. Yeah, I think I know the meaning. Oh, tell us, Dad, do, Elf pleaded, and he looked very proud of his dad. Remember Zacchaeus? Everyone nodded. He was a dreadful cheat. He robbed me and many others. Yet Jesus went and ate at his house and told him he was part of the kingdom. So the kingdom really is for bad people as well as good people. But Zacchaeus didn't stay bad. He promised to pay back everyone he'd robbed. And he kept his word. He paid me back for one. And he gave a fortune to the poor. That's just what's supposed to happen when you follow Jesus. You're supposed to live differently. Elf's dad paused. I guess that it's the lesson of the fig tree over again, Andronicus put in. A fig tree is supposed to bear figs, not just make a show of leaves. Elf's dad nodded. And Jesus is saying, Elf broke in, that people who don't live differently, like tax collectors who don't become honest tax collectors after they meet Jesus, people like that don't really belong in the kingdom. They're just like the man at the wedding who didn't get dressed properly.

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3: Welcome to Your Story Hour. I'm Aunt Nikki.
4: And I'm Uncle John, and we're here to bring you today's
3: inspiring story.
5: Uncle John, I understand it's time for part two of our story on Jacques Cousteau?
4: That's right, Aunt Nikki. But before we get started, let's give all the boys and girls an overview of what's happened so far.
5: Good idea. Jacques Cousteau was an underwater diver, photographer, and engineer who helped create the apparatus we use nowadays to breathe while scuba diving.
4: Mm-hmm. This invention helped him explore the seas, discovering treasures like 2,000-year-old Roman pottery and deep-sea creatures never before seen by man.
5: And last time, Uncle John told us that Jacques Cousteau's greatest adventures were yet to come. I'm looking forward to finding out what they are.
4: Well then, let's hop on board with Aunt Carol as she tells us the story we call Under the Sea.
5: Jacques Cousteau's invention of the aqualung had opened up the underwater universe to scientists and divers. His next adventure would surprise the whole world. While the United States and Soviet Union were in a race to put a man on the moon, Jacques Cousteau raced to build a home under the sea.
6: People are dreaming of a future among the stars, but really, they should look to the seas.
5: Jacques and his team began to build a house that would be submerged 10 meters below the surface of the Mediterranean Sea. The original idea came from Dr. Bond, an American military physician whose plans for an underwater house were rejected by the U.S. Navy.
6: Living underwater as you propose, Dr. Bond, just isn't feasible.
5: Jacques Cousteau, however, was very interested in the idea. Imagine if scientists could live in the ocean they were studying. Mankind would be that much closer to solving the mysteries of the seas. He and his team constructed an underwater dwelling based on Dr. Bond's designs. The tube-like house was very small, only 18 feet long and 8 feet wide. But in this tiny space fit a bed and shower, a table and chairs, a bookcase, radio, and television. The house sat on the continental shelf near Marseille, France, and that's where it got its name, Conshelf. Air was pumped into the Conshelf from the surface. Aquanauts, that's what we call people who stay underwater for days at a time, could go in and out of the house through a hole in the floor. On September 14, 1962, the Aquanauts prepared for their ocean adventure.
6: Well, my two brave Aquanauts, are you ready to do what no man has ever done before and live in an underwater house for a week?
7: Yes, Captain Cousteau.
6: I'll have doctors dive down to check your health daily. And cameras have been installed in the conch shell to keep an eye on you.
7: And of course, to capture moving pictures of us for one of your legendary films.
6: Of course.
5: All around the world, newspapers reported about the two men who were living in the ocean. Readers were fascinated by the Aquanauts.
8: Dear, have you seen this week's feature article?
9: No, what's it about?
8: Two Frenchmen who were living under the sea.
9: Living under the sea? Is that even possible?
8: Well, I wouldn't have thought so before reading it. But not only are they living, they're living in style. But the article says right here that hot water is even pumped down to them from their ship.
9: Much of the world doesn't even have access to hot water. And here men living under the sea have that luxury? That's amazing.
8: Yeah.
9: But what do they eat?
8: Their meals are prepared on the ship and lowered to their pod in pressure cookers every day.
5: Jacques took great care in providing for all of the needs of his aquanauts. However, the constant monitoring took a toll on their spirits. Not dissuaded from his dreams, Jacques's underwater living experiment was even larger the following year. Conchelf 2 sat in the Red Sea off the coast of Sudan. It had two capsules. The main living area was shaped like a starfish and was therefore called Starfish House. The main pod was equipped with large windows opening up to spectacular views of the ocean. It could sleep 8 people, contained a kitchen, a laboratory, and a room for developing film. This time, the air pumped into the house was a combination of oxygen and helium, which raised the pitch of the aquanauts' voices. On their 26th wedding anniversary, Jacques and Simone experienced this phenomenon firsthand when they put on their aqualungs and dove down the 10 meters to visit the aquanauts.
10: Starfish House is adorable!
11: Yes, and it will house 5 people and a parrot quite comfortably for a month.
10: Leave there's a parrot down here. How fun to have a pet to keep the aquanauts company.
11: Oh, the parrot's not our only pet.
10: Really?
11: Follow me down to the entrance at the bottom of the pod and I'll show you. Here he comes.
10: What a brightly colored triggerfish.
11: You've trained him to show up for a snack whenever you tap on the porthole?
12: Yep. He's pretty clever, and if you think the triggerfish is beautiful, just wait until nighttime.
10: Oh?
12: The whole reef will glow in the dark with bioluminescence.
11: It will be the perfect display for our anniversary.
10: And speaking of our anniversary, we dove down here to share our special meal with some very special aquanauts.
11: We're honored that you'd spend this evening with us.
5: Jacques and Simone enjoyed eating with the aquanauts. 60 feet below where they sat in Starfish House was a smaller hub called Deep Cabin. The aquanauts could travel to and from Deep Cabin in an updated version of the diving saucer that used jets of air to propel the mini submarine through the water. And 2 aquanauts lived in Deep Cabin for a week. Jacques faithfully filmed the divers as they spent their month under the sea. And the documentary, World Without Sun, won the Academy Award for Best Documentary in 1964. The next year, his team built Conchelf 3 and lowered it 336 feet into the Mediterranean Sea. 6 aquanauts, including Philippe, one of Cousteau's sons, would live in the globe-shaped house for 3 weeks.
6: Well, my son, are you ready for the adventure of a lifetime?
13: Yes. It's pretty exciting as a photographer to live on the edge, where no cameraman has ever lived before.
6: I've done my best to make Conchelf 3 a good place to live.
13: I know you have, Father. It's spacious compared to the last one. Why, Conchelf 3 is even a 2-story house.
6: All thanks to oil, the black gold.
13: Yes, I know. The oil industry invested in our project because they're interested in seeing if underwater colonies could be used to increase production.
6: But if it also helps science, the time you spend down there will be a success.
13: Yes! Although breathing air that's 98% helium is going to make it impossible for us to talk to each other. I guess it's just a sacrifice one makes for science.
5: During the 3 weeks his son and the other aquanauts lived in Conchelf 3, Jacques filmed them from inside the diving saucer. Their experiment was successful, but Jacques' dreams of creating underwater colonies were abandoned when the oil industry realized that robots were a safer, more cost-effective investment than human divers. At this time, Jacques turned his attentions towards sailing the world again. The Calypso was updated to include 2 sea fleas, the nickname for one-man submarines used for underwater filming that could reach depths of 300 meters. In 1967, Captain Cousteau and his team boarded the Calypso. Hundreds of people lined the cliffs around a harbor in Monaco to cheer on the crew as they embarked on their longest and most important expedition.
14: Look, it's the Calypso!
15: She's setting sail!
5: For the next 4 years, Jacques, wearing his signature red cap, explored the oceans of the world, taking videos of all the beautiful and unusual creatures he could find for a TV show called The Undersea World of Jacques Cousteau. Each episode amazed audiences around the world.
16: Look!
15: There's a

0: lower the cage. It will let us observe a shark feeding frenzy safely. Do you see them?
1: Yes.
0: The sea turtles are coming up on the beach to lay their eggs. Turn on the recording equipment. The killer whales are talking to each other.
2: Captain Cousteau, look!
1: What is it?
2: Squid? Millions of squid. But they've come to the surface to mate.
1: The sea otters are completely unafraid of us.
0: Give it one of the crabs to eat.
1: There you go, buddy. He's sure eating it up.
3: Yeah, but with his white whiskers, he certainly looks wise.
4: Watch this. I've trained this dolphin to give me a kiss.
3: Oh, what a clever boy.
0: Careful out there. Some of these walruses weigh close to 2 tons.
1: What are the penguins doing?
5: The male penguins are building nests
6: for their mates.
1: Look, that brave penguin is stealing a stone from another's nest.
7: The TV series lasted for 9 years, with Jacques Cousteau and his team making thousands of dives, filming coral reefs, elephant seals, columns of migrating lobsters, shipwrecks of the Caribbean, aquatic frogs in Lake Titicaca, the melodious songs of humpback whales, spawning salmon in Alaska, saltwater iguanas of the Galapagos Islands, manatees in Florida, nautiluses at night, hippos and crocodiles in the Nile River, beavers building their dams in Canada, and many other wonders of the underwater world. It inspired a new generation of scientists, divers, and engineers to keep exploring the unmapped corners of the oceans to learn more about our beautiful planet.
8: Wow, Uncle John, the oceans are full of some pretty cool animals. I love seeing videos of dolphins and sea turtles.
9: Me too, Aunt Nikki. And of course, I love thinking about the creator who made those amazing creatures. Genesis chapter 1 tells us that on the fifth day of creation, God created the great creatures of the sea and every living thing that lives in the water and that moves about in it.
8: Our God is so creative. Think of the variety of animals that are in the ocean, from the transparent jellyfish to the rainbow-colored triggerfish.
9: From the miniature seahorses to the giant blue whales.
8: From the soft fur of sea otters to the brittle spines of sea urchins. God made them all.
9: We think the story of Jacques Cousteau is worth telling because of how he opened up the love of the ocean to so many people around the world.
8: Mm-hmm. And in fact, the second half of our program today is about a family who used one of his inventions.
9: Oh, really?
8: Yes. We're going to join the King family from New Zealand, who are about to go on an adventure.
9: Let me guess. Scuba diving.
8: You've got it. So let's dive right into the rest of our program called Under the Sea.
7: It was the first Monday of January, and Mason King woke up early, full of energy. The New Zealand sun was shining brightly, perfect weather for his first outdoor adventure of the summer. As Mason bounded out of his bedroom en route to the breakfast table, he pounded on his sister Mia's door.
10: Wake up! Wake up, sleepyhead!
11: I'm up. Some older brother you are. Get me up early during summer break.
10: Yeah, but today's a special day.
11: I know. Come on to the kitchen. I'll fix us some toast.
10: Okay.
11: You've been talking about today for weeks. It's the day we get to take your girlfriend scuba diving.
10: Hey, Cora worked hard to earn her open water diving certification, just like you did. Give her a break.
12: Are you kids squabbling again?
10: No, Mom.
12: Good. Your dad and I took the day off work, especially to go scuba diving with you.
10: You're the best, Mum.
12: Well, this best Mum would hate for our day to be ruined by you two picking at each other.
10: We won't.
12: Promise. Your dad's already out loading the scuba gear we rented into the car. As soon as you two are finished with your toast, we can be on our way.
10: Then I'll eat as fast as I can.
7: Mason and Mia raced to finish their breakfast. Then they piled into the back seat of the SUV while Dad drove to the other side of Auckland where Cora lived. Cora was waiting for them in the driveway, sporting a purple tankini and matching sun visor. Mason eagerly scooted into the center seat so that Cora could sit beside him.
11: Thanks for letting me tag along on your adventure, Mr. and Mrs. King.
13: Our pleasure.
12: You're Mason's girlfriend. We're thrilled to have you join in on our family fun.
11: As long as you and Mason don't get all mushy.
10: Mia.

0: Here, Mia, will you take the flippers?
1: Sure, Dad.
0: And Mason, help me with the cooler.
2: Man, this thing's a beast. What'd Mum pack for lunch?
0: I think it's something simple like Marmite and veggie sandwiches, crisps and apples. But she shoveled ice into all the empty spots.
2: So that's why it's so heavy.
0: Is there anything left in the car, Maya?
1: That looks like it's everything, darling.
0: Then let's bow in and be off.
2: I call dibs on sitting in the bow. Come on, Cora.
3: Okay. Sorry, where's your dad taking us, Mason?
2: To an underwater forest of kelp.
3: Aye, sounds exciting.
4: Their boat zoomed away from the mainland over choppy ocean waves, and pretty soon they could see the sheer rocky cliffs of the islands jutting up from the sea. Once the pinnacles were towering over them, Mr. King steered the boat to an area that was far enough away from the cliffs that it would be good for deep diving.
0: All right, divers, this is where we're laying anchor. Mason, do you want to do the honors?
2: Sure, Dad.
1: Now, everyone needs to pull on a wetsuit over your swimwear. Mia, Cora,
3: thanks. Okay, I'm suited up.
2: Here, turn around and I'll help you zip up the back.
3: What a gentleman.
1: Hey, no mushy-mushy.
2: We're not being mushy, Mia.
1: Okay, then. I guess you can help Cora with the rest of her gear.
4: Mr. King inspected the air tanks to make sure they didn't have any defects. Then he handed them out and helped everyone attach their tank to a vest called the BC, short for buoyancy compensator.
0: Pull the straps of the BC tight. Good. Now we can attach the mouthpieces by sliding the regulator valve over the tank valve.
4: Next, the family made sure their spare regulators, called an octopus, were securely in place.
0: How's it looking, Mia?
1: I'm all good.
0: Let me just check your air pressure. Excellent. It's at 300 pounds per square inch.
1: That means I have a full tank.
0: Right you are, kiddo. Now take a deep breath through the regulator to make sure it works.
2: Ah, shucks. You aren't going to run out of air down there, sis.
3: Mason?
2: Just kidding. You know I love you, Mia.
0: Since you think you're so clever, son, what's our next step?
2: Get into our scuba stuff and then buddy up.
0: Right. We need to double-check everyone's gear so we'll be safe underwater.
4: To no one's surprise, Mason buddied up with Cora while Mr. and Mrs. King double-checked each other before looking over Mia's get-up. Everything seemed to be in order, so they went over one last bit of instructions.
0: Once we put in our mouthpiece... As you can hear, talking is pretty difficult. So, darling, please remind us of the diver's signs.
1: Thumbs down means go down.
3: Right, we descend. Just as thumbs up means we ascend back up to the surface. And if I make a fist and I point it in that direction...
2: That means there's danger over there.
0: Mm-hmm. But let's pray we don't encounter any danger on our dive today.
4: One by one, everyone jumped into the ocean. When they were all treading water in a circle, Mr. King made the thumbs down signal, and they began to descend in a cloud of bubbles. The water was turquoise blue and crystal clear. At first, they found themselves in a kelp forest, green fronds undulating peacefully with the waves. Here and there, large orange spider crabs perched on kelp trunks like hawks sitting in treetops. Mason turned toward Cora to point out the crabs, but she was already excitedly gesturing at a different piece of kelp. When Mason swam closer, he spied a pot-bellied seahorse hanging onto the seaweed with its curly tail. He grinned and flashed the okay hand sign so that Cora would know he saw it too. Cora grinned back and held her hands in a square, pretending to snap a picture with an imaginary camera, before turning to follow Mr. King as he led them farther away from the cliffs. Everywhere they turned, the sea was alive with color and motion. To one side, a wall of deep blue mau mau fish swarmed over boulders covered in seaweed. And farther down at their base, the snake-like head of a yellow moray eel swayed back and forth as it searched for prey. Mason exhaled deeply to empty his lungs and sink lower as he kicked his flippers and propelled himself closer to the eel. He reached out his hand, and in a startled burst, the eel vanished into the shadows to hide. Disappointed, Mason turned around to look for Cora.

0: again. He spotted her in the distance, arms linked with Mia as they tried to swim like mermaids while trailing behind his parents, who were exploring past a drop-off. Mia was performing a series of graceful twirls when a school of giant kingfish flashed by, their bright yellow tails reflecting rays of sunlight that were filtering down into the deep blue. There must have been hundreds or even thousands of kingfish. Mason hurried to catch up with his family. Of course, the regulator muffled his voice, and nobody understood that Mason was saying, "Kings and kingfish unite." Mason laughed at himself for even trying to talk while diving. Then he stretched out his limbs and watched while dozens of curious kingfish approached again and again. Everyone was so engrossed with the friendly school of kingfish that no one realized that they were being caught up in an underwater current that was sweeping them farther and farther away from the island. It was Mason who noticed first. He immediately made the thumbs-up sign to signal the need to ascend. Cora saw him right away, but the others were swimming in the opposite direction. When Mr. King looked over his shoulder and saw Mason, he grabbed his wife and daughter's arms to get their attention. Mason made a fist, danger, and then repeated the thumbs-up sign. His dad responded with a thumbs-up, showing he understood. Then everyone began to slowly ascend to the ocean's surface.
1: What is it, Mason?
2: The boat! We're too far away from the boat!
1: You're right, son. Everyone, swim sideways to the current. Let's try to get clear.
0: The King family swam as hard as they could, but ocean currents are stronger near the surface, and they didn't seem to be making any headway.
3: Dad, I'm tired. Me too, Mr. King. I don't know if I can make it.
1: Then let's stop swimming and just note. The important thing is that we're together.
2: Right. Us and all the sharks.
3: Sharks?
2: I looked it up once, and we have 113 different species of sharks right here in New Zealand.
4: Mason, don't scare your sister. Shark attacks are rare.
3: Rare or not, I'm going to keep my eyes peeled for unfriendly fiends.
0: As the current swept them farther and farther away, they scoured the ocean for any sign of danger. At first, they floated alone with only petrels for company. The small seagulls soared over the waves in search of squid to feed upon. But then...
3: Look! What's this? I see a gray fin cutting through the water toward us.
5: Uh-oh.
4: That sure looks like a shark fin to me.
1: You're right, darling. And not a baby one either.
0: Great white sharks had been spotted in these waters before, and the King family watched in horror as the massive beast got closer and closer, the outline of its distinctive gray body coming into focus. The shark glided by the group slowly and then circled around to approach them again.
3: Mom, Dad, what are we going to do?
4: I don't know, darling. Can we say a prayer, Mr. King?
1: Yes, that's a good idea, Cora.
2: I'll pray first, Dad.
1: Thank you, son.
2: God, please be with us and keep us safe.
3: Yes, please.
4: Put a hedge of protection around us so the shark can't harm us. In your name, we pray. Amen. Amen.
3: Mom, Dad, look.
6: It's dolphins.
7: Dolphins?
4: The whole pod of them. Bottlenose, I believe.
3: Oh, they're so cute.
6: That one got me.
3: Me too.
1: They aren't just bumping us. They're pushing us closer together and swimming around us in a tight circle.
7: Not a circle, Dad. It's a hedge. A hedge of protection.
4: A dolphin hedge of protection.
3: Look, now they're splashing the water with their tails.
1: I think they're trying to scare the shark away.
2: God sent dolphins as an answer to our prayer.
0: Mason was right. Their prayers were answered, and the bottlenose dolphins acted as a hedge of protection, tirelessly keeping the shark at bay. They continued circling the family for hours. Eventually, the great white gave up and swam.

0: away, but the dolphins continued to keep the King family company as they floated on the ocean waves.
1: Mom, I'm thirsty.
2: I know, darling.
1: How long are we going to be stuck out here in the ocean?
3: Maybe we should pray to be rescued.
1: You should, Mercy. I mean, God answered your prayer to protect us from the shark.
3: Okay. God, you're amazing. I prayed and you sent us miracle dolphins. Thank you. But, well, can you send us a boat to rescue us too? Amen.
0: For a while, it seemed like God wasn't going to answer this prayer. Nothing changed. They were still floating in the middle of the ocean, surrounded by a pod of friendly dolphins. But then, the dolphins started doing something new.
1: The dolphins are jumping!
2: I wonder why.
4: Maybe they're trying to tell us something.
3: Look, a boat! Hey, we're over here!
0: The exhausted family waved their arms frantically and then watched hopefully as the vessel, which looked to be a tour boat, approached.
5: We've got you! Here! Catch the life buoy!
4: Dolly, hear me. You go first.
1: Okay.
5: One, two, up we go!
0: Within minutes, they were all rescued and were seated on the deck of the boat with blankets wrapped around their shoulders.
5: There. You should feel warmer soon.
2: Thank you so much for helping us.
5: Of course.
2: And it's the most exciting thing that happened on the tour.
4: How did you find us?
5: Well, I was bringing this tour group back from seeing the petrel nesting grounds on the outer islands. We was going straight back to the harbor.
2: But then I saw dolphins jumping.
5: Since everyone wanted to see the dolphins, we headed this direction.
2: And then we saw you.
3: Well, we truly were saved by bottlenose dolphins. Twice.
6: Uncle John, it's pretty cool that the dolphins were an answer to not just one prayer, but two.
7: It really is amazing. But you know, Aunt Nikki, I've heard of more than a dozen accounts of dolphins saving people's lives. And this part of our story was based on their experiences.
6: I think my favorite thing is that it was an animal story. I always love a good animal story.
7: I imagine many of you boys and girls are thinking the same thing. And you know what? I have good news for you. Your Story Hour has a number of fantastic animal stories. For example, there's the story of the good-for-nothing mutt, where the heroic dog Swamper, that the neighbor Mr. Beamer thinks is good-for-nothing, actually helps to save Mr. Beamer's life when he falls on the ice one cold winter day.
6: There's Maggie and the Big Yellow Dogs, where a young girl in Africa gets lost and is protected by lions, which she mistakenly believes were big yellow dogs.
7: There's the Raven in the Ring, where a poor family in Poland is surprised when their grandfather's raven shows up with a very significant ring in its beak.
6: And in Amazing Mini Miracles, there are two stories of God using birds to save people. One of them is a chicken.
7: That's right. I remember that the chicken laid an egg every day, which provided the nourishment a wounded soldier needed to survive until he was rescued.
6: Almost all of these stories remind me that God invites us to call on him when we are in trouble. In fact, Psalms 50:15 says, "Call on me in the day of trouble. I will deliver you, and you shall glorify me."
7: Girls and boys, we never know how God is going to answer our prayers, but we can always trust that God hears us, because he loves you very much, and so do Aunt Nikki and I.
6: Mm-hmm. Goodbye until next time.

0: Hi, this is Johnny Erickson Tata of Johnny and Friends. 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
1: 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God speaking to us in Hosea chapter 10 verse 12 says, plant the good seeds of righteousness and you will harvest a crop of my love. Plow up the hard ground of your hearts, for now is the time to seek the Lord, that he may come and shower righteousness upon you. Hosea chapter 10 verse 12. 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

0: to Discovery Mountain, where the air is clear, clear enough to hear your imagination, and where every day is an exercise in faith. 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Today's episode is number 4 in our season called Keep Watch. Now, last time, Gracie and Brianna visited their Grandpa Harris, and they discovered something interesting. They have a long-lost uncle. Now, back in Discovery Mountain, Gracie and Brianna are eager to find him. Will they be successful? Now, we've met Evan already. Let's check in on him again. He's exercising his faith, just as another twin did long ago. Jacob and Esau's story feels familiar to Evan, and it just might be what a couple of other siblings need to hear too. Let's visit Evan again at his home, far away from Discovery Mountain, in today's episode called Fugitive.
1: Dear Lord, I know that I'm not like Jacob. Father, you took care of him and promised to send him back to the land you promised to his grandfather Abraham. Lord, I believe that you've forgiven me, but could my family ever forgive me? Oh Lord, is it presumptuous of me to claim this promise? Genesis 28:15? I know it by heart. Behold, I am with you, and will keep you wherever you go, and will bring you back to this land. For I will not leave you until I have done what I have spoken to you. Lord, please restore me to my family. Amen. Oh, Rachel, you can come in. I'm done praying.
2: Yes, I heard.
1: How long were you outside the door?
2: I didn't mean to eavesdrop. I'm looking for the treats for my clients.
1: Oh, the doggy treats? They're right over there.
2: Evan.
1: I know, Rachel, you don't have to say it.
2: No. What was I gonna say?
1: That maybe that ad is a sign that it's time to reach out to my family again.
2: You can read my mind.
1: Well, not exactly, but I have known you a long time.
2: Yes, since you walked onto the same bus I was traveling on, 20 years ago.
1: Yeah, I was still wearing the new suit I wore to my high school graduation.
2: You looked so handsome, and like you needed a friend. How could I resist?
1: Rachel, you're my family now. We've made a life for ourselves, and...
2: And you've always promised me that when the timing was right, you'd talk to your family again.
1: Yeah, the timing just has never been right.
2: I know. After the girls were each born, I tried.
1: I wasn't ready.
2: And after we read the news that your mother had died...
1: I should have talked to my dad then. I didn't want to make things worse. Mom was gone, and it seemed selfish to show back up again.
2: Evan, there will never be a perfect time.
1: I know, but...
2: Yeah?
1: What if they haven't forgiven me? I'm afraid.
2: You won't know if you don't reach out. My clients are waiting. Write to him, Evan. Just write.
1: But there has to be a way to know if I'm forgiven. That might work. I'll start writing.
0: Meanwhile, back in Discovery Mountain, Gracie is back at school. She and Brianna are determined to find their Uncle Evan, but that isn't interfering with her schoolwork, is it?
3: And that is how Ottawa became the capital city of Canada. Any questions? All right, then. Close your books and go outside for recess.
4: Yay!
3: Quiet in the hall, please. Oh, Gracie, it's recess time.
5: I don't know the answer, Mrs. Lee. Sorry.
3: Gracie, I didn't ask you a lesson question. I said it's time for recess.
5: Recess? Oh.
3: Gracie, I'm concerned about you.
5: I'll be okay, Mrs. Lee.
3: Gracie, your grades are...

0: Flipping. You don't seem to hear a third of what I say in class, and...
1: Oh.
0: What's wrong?
1: Oh, my stomach just hurts again.
0: And that's another thing. Your stomach has hurt for days.
1: I'll be okay.
0: You know, sometimes we all need some help getting through difficult situations. With your parents divorcing, there are a lot of changes in your life.
1: Oh, there are way more changes than that.
0: Oh? Gracie, you should talk to Reader.
1: You're sending me to the principal's office?
0: No, it's not like that. He has a sister. You should ask Reader about her, okay?
1: Okay.
0: Why don't you go right now, before you're distracted and forget?
1: Okay, Mrs. Lee.
2: Was the most beautiful calculator watch I've ever seen.
3: Jake, you are a... Oh, Gracie, I didn't see you there.
4: Now, what is all this racket?
2: Principal Reader, sir, it's all her fault.
3: Jake, I was just trying to do something nice for you. You supplanter.
2: Supplanter? Well, you're a supper planter.
3: You don't even get my insult.
4: All right, now, you two, quiet down. Gracie, shouldn't you be outside for recess?
1: Mrs. Lee sent me to talk to you and ask you about your sister.
4: My sister? I see.
2: Sisters are not all they're cracked up to be, you know.
5: Hey!
4: Okay, that's it. Jake, Olivia, to my office, now.
2: What?
5: Come on, grow up, Jake. Let's go.
2: Me grow up? What about you?
4: Follow me, now. Jake, Olivia... What is going on?
5: He's a planter.
2: Jacob P.
5: Donovan. My money.
4: Whoa. I can't make sense of anything you two are saying. Why can't siblings get along?
2: I don't know.
4: You two are a lot like Jacob and Esau.
2: Hey, that's my namesake, Jacob.
4: Right, then you remember their story.
2: Yeah, of course.
4: Look, it's in the middle of a busy school day, but this can't wait. Do you remember how that story begins?
3: Yeah, it begins with Isaac and Rebecca.
4: Right. Isaac was the son of Abraham. And... just a moment. Who is it?
1: Reader, it's me, Gracie. Remember Mrs. Lee sent me to you?
4: Gracie, I'm sorry. I was distracted by a Bible story, the one about Jacob and Esau.
1: I love that story. It's just like my dad. And, well, can I listen?
4: Well, sure. We just started.
2: Sit right here, Gracie.
4: Now, Isaac was the son of Abraham. God had promised Abraham that he would become a great and mighty nation, and all the nations of the earth would be blessed in him. There was just one problem. Isaac didn't have any children. There was no one to inherit the blessing.
6: Oh, Lord, hear my prayer to you. You promised to make my father's descendants a mighty nation, to bless all the earth through them. And yet, we have no children, Lord. Please give a child, or more than one, to Rebecca and me. Lord, please honor the blessing you gave to my father Abraham.
4: And God heard Isaac's prayer.
7: Isaac, we prayed for this, but... Oh. This baby is exhausting me.
6: Oh, Rebecca, and the child isn't even born yet.
7: The child is certainly active. Oh, feel the kicking.
6: Yes, I feel it. Just rest, Rebecca. You'll feel better.
8: Come, Rebecca, rest. I'll finish preparing the meal.
6: Listen to your nurse, Deborah. She is wise.
7: You're both insistent. Fine. I'll sit a while.
6: Good. Now close your eyes. Get a little sleep if you can. I'll be back in a little while.
7: All right. Oh, this child won't let his mother rest.
8: Here, put your feet up.
7: Deborah, put your hand here. You can feel the child.
8: Oh, I feel it. It's as if...
7: As if what?
8: Well, we won't know until your days of expecting are fulfilled.
7: Deborah, if all is well, why am I like this?
8: I'm sure that all will be well, my dear. Rest. When your time arrives, you may have a double blessing.

0: prepare the meal.
1: All right, I am tired. I'll just close my eyes. A double blessing. Oh, Lord, could it be? Lord, it feels as if the baby or two babies are struggling within me. Lord, could it be?
2: Rebecca, two nations are in your womb. Two peoples shall be separated from your body. One people shall be stronger than the other, and the older shall serve the younger.
1: Twins! Thank you, Lord.
3: Rebecca remembered God's answer to her prayer. The children she carried struggled, and Rebecca remembered that one would be stronger and the older would serve the younger.
0: Ah, Rebecca, he's here. A son.
1: Deborah, can I see him?
0: Oh, he's perfect.
1: Look, he's red and hairy.
4: He is.
1: Call Isaac. We shall name our son Esau.
0: Oh.
4: Rebecca, there's another child.
1: I know. I told you.
4: He's nearly here.
5: Is everything all right?
4: Rebecca, oh, just a little more. And... You have another son.
5: Another son? There are two?
1: Isaac, they're perfect. The firstborn, look at him.
5: He's red and hairy. Oh, darling boy.
1: Let's call him Esau.
4: And here is your second son.
0: Oh, my two sons. Here in my arms.
5: Oh, look at him, Rebecca. He's grabbed onto his brother's heel.
1: So he has. He looks so different from his brother. His skin is smooth.
5: Yes, look at that grip he has on Esau's heel. His name shall be Jacob.
4: Jacob and Esau. Welcome to the world, little ones.
5: You shall become a great and mighty nation. The promise to my father lives on.
3: The twins grew and grew. Jacob and Esau were as different as two brothers could be. Esau loved to be outside with his father Isaac, hunting and exploring. Jacob was a quieter boy. He stayed close to home, near to his mother and Deborah.
6: Jacob, what smells so delicious?
7: Does it smell good?
6: Of course. I said so, didn't I?
7: Thank you, Deborah. I prepared the evening meal, just as you taught me.
6: Did you rinse the lentils in fresh water before putting them in the pot?
7: Of course.
6: And did you crush the herbs?
1: Now, Deborah, we taught him well. Of course, he did everything right.
6: You are a fine young man, Jacob.
1: Yes, and one day, all this will be yours, my son, just as God promised your grandfather Abraham. You will become a great and mighty nation.
6: Now, Rebecca, not again.
7: Mother, Esau is the oldest.
1: Yes, son, but the Lord showed me that he has a different plan.
7: Mother, he has the birthright, even if he despises it.
6: Jacob, all in God's time, not ours, God's timing.
1: Yes, of course.
6: Come, Rebecca, let's choose some fruit to finish the meal with.
1: Wonderful idea. We'll be back soon, Jacob.
7: Goodbye.
8: Man, I'm famished.
7: Esau, I thought you were working in the field with Dad.
8: I was, but I'm so weak and so hungry. Let me eat some of that red stew.
3: The words of Jacob's mother swirled in his mind. Why should his brother inherit all that his father had? Why was the birthright his? Esau was barely older.
7: I'll give you some stew, but sell me your birthright.
8: What? Look, I'm about to die, so what is the birthright to me?
7: Esau, swear to me that the birthright is mine.
8: I swear.
7: All right, I'll ladle you some stew. Oh, and here, some bread with it.
8: Oh, I'm so hungry.

0: This is so good, Jacob. Just like Deborah makes.
1: Thank you, Esau. I was wondering, would you like to...
0: Oh, done. Gotta go back to the field.
1: Esau.
0: What, Jacob?
1: You gave me your birthright. Don't forget.
0: Nah, you can have it.
2: Jacob now had the promise of the older son. Esau lost it and didn't seem to mind. Until one day, when the brothers were nearly 40 years old.
3: Esau, my son, come here.
0: Here I am.
3: I'm now old.
0: Oh, father.
3: It's true. My eyes are weak, and I don't know how much longer I'll live.
0: Now, father.
3: Now, please go to the field and hunt game for me. Prepare the food that I may eat and bless you.
2: Rebecca overheard their conversation.
4: Jacob.
1: Yes, mother?
4: I just heard your father speaking to Esau. He wants to bless him.
1: But, mother, I have the birthright. Esau gave it to me for a bowl of red stew.
4: That means nothing without your father's blessing. Everything will be Esau's unless we intervene.
5: Intervene?
4: Oh, Deborah, we have to do this now. It will be impossible later.
5: God promised that Jacob would inherit the promise. Why would this suddenly be impossible?
4: Deborah, we don't have time to discuss this. Jacob, obey my voice. Go to the flock and bring me 2 goats, and I will make food for your father.
1: Oh, no, mother.
4: Then you will take it to your father, that he may bless you.
5: Rebecca?
4: There is no time.
1: Mother, Esau is hairy, and I am smooth-skinned. My father might feel me, and I will seem to be a deceiver to him. I'll bring a curse on myself, and not a blessing.
4: Let your curse be on me, my son. Go and get the goats.
5: Jacob?
1: I'll go.
4: Good. I'll begin preparing the spices.
2: Rebecca prepared the food. She took Esau's clothes and gave them to Jacob to wear.
1: Mother, if Father touches my hand, he'll know it's me, not Esau.
4: Here, put the goat skins on your hand. Feel. Now your hands feel rough, like Esau's.
1: Okay, I suppose.
4: The food is ready. Take it to your father before your brother returns.
1: Hello, father.
3: Who's there?
1: It's Esau. I have done just as you told me. Please, sit and eat.
3: Please come near that I may feel you. Are you really my son, Esau?
1: Yes, father.
3: The voice is Jacob's, but the hands are Esau's.
2: Isaac believed that Jacob was Esau. He sat up and ate the meal.
3: Delicious meal, my son. Now, come here.
1: Yes, father?
2: Isaac blessed Jacob.
3: Let peoples serve you, and nations bow down to you. Be master over your brethren, and let your mother's sons bow down to you. Cursed be everyone who curses you, and blessed be those who bless you.
1: Your blessing means everything to me, father.
3: Now go, that an old man may rest.
1: Yes, father.
2: As Jacob left, Esau came in from the field. He prepared the food and took it into his father. Esau discovered his brother's trick.
0: Father, bless me also.
3: Your brother came with deceit and has taken away your blessing.
0: He is rightly named Jacob. He supplanted me 2 times. He took away my birthright, and now he's taken away my blessing. I hate him.
3: Now, son.
0: I will kill you, Jacob.
2: Esau stormed off angrily, hatred burning in his heart.
5: Oh, Rebecca, I just heard Esau.
4: Yes?
5: He intends to kill Jacob.
4: Jacob!
1: What's wrong? Mother, Deborah, your faces are pale with worry.
4: Oh, Jacob, Esau knows what we did. He intends to kill you. You must flee to my brother Laban's in Haran. Stay until your brother's anger turns away from you.
6: Jacob! Jacob!

0: Oh, no. Your father is calling. Go!
1: No. Go to your father, Jacob.
2: I will go.
3: Jacob. Oh, Jacob.
2: Yes, Father?
3: You must go now. Go to your mother's family.
2: Okay, I'll go now.
3: Jacob, wait.
2: Yes?
3: I want to bless you.
2: Oh, Father, I don't know what to say.
3: May God Almighty bless you and make you fruitful and multiply you and give you the blessing of Abraham to you and your descendants with you.
2: Father.
3: Now go, my son, go.
4: Jacob fled into the night. He was a fugitive. Jacob had his father's blessing, but his heart was troubled.
2: Oh, Lord, what have I done? I have deceived my father and my brother. What was that? I've sinned against my family and against you, Lord. Can I ever be forgiven? I can't go on. It's too dark. I'll find a place to sleep for the night.
4: Jacob took one of the stones and slept on it like a pillow. Jacob dreamed and he saw a ladder that stretched all the way from earth to heaven. On the ladder, angels traveled up and down. This wasn't an ordinary dream. It was a vision from God. God spoke to Jacob in it.
5: I am the Lord God of Abraham, your father, and the God of Isaac. The land on which you lie, I will give to you and your descendants. In you and in your seed, all the families of the earth shall be blessed.
2: Blessed?
5: Behold, I am with you and will keep you wherever you go, and will bring you back to this land. For I will not leave you until I have done what I have spoken to you.
2: Will not leave me. Will not leave me. Oh, what's happening? Oh, it was a dream. Surely the Lord is in this place. How awesome is this place? This is none other than the house of God. I will call it Bethel. My heart is renewed. A little more sleep for the journey ahead.
4: And Jacob did sleep, even with a rock for a pillow. The next morning he arose early and set his stone pillow upright. He set it up as a memorial.
2: There we go. If God will be with me and keep me in this way that I am going, so that I come back to my father's house in peace, then the Lord shall be my God.
4: Jacob continued his journey to Haran, where...
6: Oh, reader, why'd you stop? We were just getting to the good part where Jacob goes to Haran and meets Rachel, and
4: Jake,
6: then...
4: I'm sorry, the bell reminded me. We have classes to teach. And, Gracie, you have to get back to Mrs. Lee. She'll be worried about you.
7: Okay, reader, but I want to hear the rest of the story. I can't remember. Does Esau ever forgive Jacob? I have to know.
8: Reader, this is a nice story and all, but I failed to see how it helps Jake and me.
6: Olivia, that was a very rude way to talk to Principal Reader.
8: Jake, I wasn't being rude. I genuinely don't see
6: it's
8: how...
6: It's about Jacob!
8: Yes, Jacob the supplanter. That part makes sense.
4: Now, you two, my point wasn't...
7: Excuse me, but what is a supplanter?
8: Someone who takes something that doesn't belong to him.
6: Hey, now we're right back to the money, aren't we?
4: Oh, dear.
8: I have to get to class.
4: Now, tomorrow. Can you be here before school starts? I want to finish the story to make my point about Jacob and Esau.
8: I can be here.
6: Me too.
7: Me too. See you then.
4: All right. See you all then. Get to class. Midnight. I sure hope that I can get through to these humans. You fish are so much easier to understand.
9: As Reader fed his betta fish midnight, Grandpa Harris fed the fish in the pet shop. Then he logged onto his computer to check his email.
10: Spam. Spam. I miss the good old days of paper mail. Well, this looks interesting. I reply to my ad. Let's see. Dear Mr. Harris, I saw the ad that

0: Your pet shop is for sale. My wife and I are experienced with business and pets. I'm wondering, is there no son in Harris and Son to take over the business? I hope that you are well. Please let me know if the business is still available. I'd like to come and take a look. Yours, E.H. Huh. What a strange email. He hasn't told me what business experience he has, or if he's got a down payment. And he hasn't asked what town the pet shop is in. Something strange about this. And no name, just E.H. E.H. E.H. No, it couldn't be him. Could it?
1: E.H. What do you think, Director Doug?
2: Well, at the beginning of the episode, Evan did have an idea.
1: That's right. He wanted to reply to the ad for the pet shop, but he wasn't sure that his dad would be ready to hear from him yet.
2: Right. He didn't know if his dad had forgiven him.
1: Well, perhaps the email is from him. His initials are E.H. for Evan Harris.
2: Well, that's true. Evan seems ready to reconnect with his family. But like Jacob, he must wonder if his brother can forgive him.
1: Right. You know, we heard Jacob and Esau's story today, at least the first half of it.
2: Jacob left and he had forgiveness and assurance from God that he would come home again.
1: You know, I love that faith promise that Jacob received from God. Even after his sin, God forgave him and promised him a future.
2: The same promise that Evan claimed in Genesis 28:15.
1: Behold, I am with you and will keep you wherever you go and will bring you back to this land, for I will not leave you until I have done what I have spoken to you.
2: God promised to never leave Jacob and to keep his promise to him. We can claim that promise too.
1: Yes, no matter the difficult circumstances we find ourselves in, like Gracie and her parents' divorce, God will always be with us.
2: I'm so thankful for that promise.
1: Me too. You know, I wonder if Gracie's dad, John, has forgiven his brother Evan for what happened 20 years ago.
2: I don't know, but Gracie does seem determined to find her Uncle Evan. But if he is E.H. from the email, it might get a lot easier to find him.
1: Right. We'll have to listen next time to find out.
2: We'll see you again next time.
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9: 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It's hard to breathe. Life's not funny.
10: You have life. Check that bulb over the table.
11: I can't believe I'm agreeing to this. But I'm out as soon as it endangers me.
10: Did you see their face?
11: I saw one of them.
10: Look at these pictures.
11: This is him. I'm sure of it.
10: For your sake, I hope you're not lying.
8: 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Because of a couple of intense scenes and serious subject matter, please listen with your parents if you're under the age of 10.

0: Van Kesteren has been describing her riveting account of World War II to Kate and Kittrey Brinkman. Let's rejoin the three ladies in her living room.
1: Opie and his friends tried to steal the car belonging to the German commandant. The commandant was furious. He was sure he knew the identity of at least one of the culprits.
2: Halt! Good morning, officers. What's up?
3: Auto seekers.
2: Yes?
3: You are under arrest.
4: For what?
5: Turn around and put your hands on your head.
2: I think I know where I can get more firewood tomorrow.
6: But there's not one tree left standing in town.
2: Otto told me about some wood he saw yesterday. Don't worry. We'll have heat tomorrow night.
6: This country's running out of everything. No fuel, no food.
2: Remember how the Queen came on the radio and called for the rail workers to go on strike?
6: Yes.
2: Our workers complied and now heat is furious. He's cut off all food and fuel shipments. I heard people in Amsterdam were eating tulip bulbs to stay alive.
6: What? That is terrible.
2: Look through the window. Who is it?
6: I think it's that Jewish sailor and his wife and child.
7: Ruben, please ring. You are a part of the resistance, no? We've been in hiding. Yesterday our location was compromised. Can you help us, please?
2: I'm sorry, but you can't stay here. Do you know where Hans lives?
7: Hans? By postkantoor, denk ik.
2: Go to him. He has connections.
7: Thank you.
6: Ring, if the Germans catch them on the streets, they'll be killed.
2: I know, but what can we do? Okay, I won't keep him here and risk your safety. That's where I draw the line. Heavenly Father. Please protect the Vries family right now. And give them a place to hide.

0: Heil Hitler!
1: Heil Hitler!
0: Attila,
2: sir, the prisoner gave up some additional information. The names and the addresses.
1: So, they live in two different locations. The arrest will need to be conducted at the same time, so we can capture both of them. I want every agent available at the morning prefect.

0: Maybe he's visiting his parents.
1: Maybe, but Otto usually tells me when he's leaving Warburg. I'm a little concerned.
0: No kidding. Lumen's wife didn't seem too excited about crawling into the haystack. You think the three of them will be okay?
1: Yes, I do. It's maybe not the nicest spot, but they'll survive. The resistance has been hiding people in fields and haystacks since the beginning of the war, and it's certainly better than the alternative.
0: And what about food and water?
1: The farmer up the road is helping with that. They communicate with the people hiding inside through cuffing. Two means come out. We have food for you. Three means danger. Stay hidden.
0: Smart. You said they needed to be out of there in 2 weeks. Why is that?
1: In 2 weeks, that hay will be moved to the stables in Gagdan.
0: Yeah, but where will the family go then?
1: We bring them back to the Hux's dairy farm here in Forberg the evening of March 12th. Every Monday at 6 p.m., the milk truck makes a delivery to the troops on the Belgium line. The family will ride in that truck to the border, and one of our workers will take them the rest of the way into Belgium. The truck will leave without them if they aren't there. I'm telling you all of this so two of us are aware of the plan. Do you understand?
0: Yes.
1: Rang, it's becoming more dangerous and we need to be on our guard.
0: When we first got involved, I drew a line. Okay, I said I wouldn't endanger Lynn.
1: I know. But remember our meeting at church when we decided to do this?
0: Of course I do.
1: Do you think the verse in Proverbs applies now? We both know they'll be killed if we do nothing.
0: You make it seem so black and white, but it's complicated. Does God expect us to rescue others if it means risking our own lives or family?
1: I believe we should ask God to give us wisdom. I did that.

0: under the priest family came to me. And I knew in my heart that I couldn't turn him away. Sure, helping would pose a risk to us, but doing nothing would probably be a death sentence to Reuben and his family.
1: I felt guilty turning them away.
0: Well, it all worked out, brother. We made it back. You and I make a good team.
1: Yeah. I'll keep the car overnight. I want to try cleaning the carburetor. I think that's why it was so hard to start.
0: Thanks.
1: All right. I'll see you in the morning, Uncle Hans.
0: Uncle Hans?
1: That's right.
0: Uncle?
1: She's due in October.
0: Congratulations! Oh, that's wonderful, Ray!
1: I'm home.
2: Ring. It's Otto.
1: What happened?
2: They arrested him.
1: How do you know?
2: This guy, he came to the door and told me.
1: Who was it?
2: I don't know. I've never seen him before. He said he was a friend of Hans.
1: What did he look like?
2: A big guy.
1: Was he wearing a black cap?
2: Yes, he was.
1: That was Joop. He's with the National Assault Group in Amsterdam. He would know.
2: He told us that we should move to the safe house.
1: He's right. Otto could give away our location.
2: I'm scared, Ring.
1: We need to pack immediately.
2: We're too late. The wall, quick.
3: Open the door, now. Open this door.
1: My pistol. Top drawer.
2: Here. Patience! Boy, you make a lot of noise.
4: Where is your husband?
2: Why are you looking for my husband?
4: Step aside!
5: It's in the bathroom.
6: You know why we are looking for your husband.
7: Don Sima, hold up the cops.
6: Tear the place apart.
7: Jawohl. You are the hole in the floor.
5: Roll it down from the other side.
6: I got it.
5: It has to be here. It's the only bathroom.
4: Nothing! Pauline! Where is the hole in the floor?
2: The hole in the floor? Of course. Please, come follow me.
6: We know he is here. Don't play games with us.
2: Here we are. I think perhaps it goes through the gas thingy?
4: Don't mock me, woman. We know that your husband is hiding in a hole somewhere in this house.
8: Look at ammunition. Look at ammunition. Look. What's this for?
2: I think those are for his hunting pistol.
4: And what is this? We are two cops. Nobody hunts with a pistol.
6: We are not.
5: Ah,
6: stupid.
5: Look here, ration card. So what's your excuse for this?
4: You are under arrest.
6: Come with us.
9: Two of the Gestapo marched me out the door and into a waiting car. The other six kept looking. I knew they were desperate to find Ring, and I prayed they would fail. They searched for over 2 hours and turned our little apartment inside out.
10: What happened? Did they find him?
9: The Lord blinded their eyes. He protected your Opie. When they came into our bedroom, the first thing one of them did was place a chair right over the hole. Then they rolled the carpet and linoleum up all around it, right to that spot. They never saw the hole.
10: That's incredible. Where did they take you?
9: To the jail in Voorburg. I don't know how I acted so brazen. Inside, I was terrified. I think those Gestapo agents thought I was crazy. When they told me to change into prison clothes, I ordered them to get out of the room. They explained at least one guard needed to be with me. So I pointed to the ugliest one and I said, "Fine, he can stay." Oh, when the others left, I told him to turn his back to me, and he did.
10: Good for you, Omi.
9: Meanwhile, Ring waited, trapped in that cold, wet little hole. He couldn't push the lid off because of the chair, the carpet, and linoleum on top. Pitch black with no room to move. He was buried alive in a tomb we had dug. Can you imagine? What's worse, he heard them drag his pregnant wife off to prison. Opie talked to God inside that hole.

0: Does Hans know they have been?
1: No. They arrested Hans, too.
0: What?
1: They got him the same time to get to your house.
0: No. Yo, Hiope, I need to talk to my dad.
1: He's waiting at the safe house. Come on.
0: Is there any news about Lynn?
2: She's in the jail, in Voorburg.
0: And Hans?
2: They took him to prison, Scheveningen, to the Orange Hotel.
0: No! I can't believe this! This is exactly what I was afraid of, Hans. I told you if it ever endangered my wife, I was out. Now you're both in jail. There's a family stuck in a haystack. I suppose you expect me to take care of that, don't you? I can't believe this.
2: Charlotte gave this to me last night. His Bible. He wanted you to have it. What is that?
0: A bookmark. With his handwriting. Don't complain. Bear the load. Pray to God for strength. You're right, Hans. You're right. God, I can't do this without you. Dad, since Lena's still in the Voorburg jail, we might be able to help her. Ask Dr. Scherpesteel to write a note to the warden, explaining that she is pregnant of frill of mine. She'll likely lose the baby if she stays in prison.
2: I can do that.
0: Lynn will need instructions. Yo, do we have a contact on the inside to get her a note?
2: Yes.
0: Good. I need paper. Let's pray this works.
3: 2 days after arriving in jail, I received Ring's note with the plan. After reading it, I ate a little piece of paper.
4: Yum.
3: And then I really started to act crazy.
5: Time to eat. Is that all we get? Come on, I'm hungry.
6: We are all hungry for life.
5: Time to eat. I bet she's not hungry.
6: Shh. Don't let her hear you.
5: What can she do? Throw me in jail?

0: Only if you give me your jacket. Own cards. Cards.
1: Now what is it?
0: I think I need a trumpet.
1: You are the last person on this earth I would give a trumpet to.
2: I continued to act like I was losing my mind. I think I nearly caused my guard to lose her mind. On the ninth day, she happily marched into my cell and, with an air of relief, she informed me I would be released the next day.
3: Wow.
2: Later, I caught the attention of the old janitor.
0: Hey, psst. Sir, excuse me.
4: Yeah?
0: Hey, can you come closer?
4: What?
0: How much would it cost if I wanted to send a letter to someone?
4: Letters aren't allowed.
0: Surely with enough money, I could buy a stamp.
4: That stamp would cost you 5 guilders.
0: Fine, but it must be delivered first thing tomorrow morning.

0: they won't find us.
1: Lynn, wake up.
0: What?
1: You're sleep talking. You need to be careful. The guards are always listening.
0: Thanks, Cookie.
2: What did your letter to Opie say?
3: I told Ring I would be released later that day and would wait for him at the spot we planned. If I was certain that I hadn't been followed, I would turn the windmill so it would form the letter X. If it wasn't safe for him to come, I would turn the windmill to form the letter T.
4: Mr. Van Kesteren, come in, please.
5: Ring. She sent a note. Here.
6: Thanks. Praise God, it worked. They're releasing her today.
4: That's great.
5: So we're staying to the plan.
6: There's been a slight change. Remember Ruben de Vries? He's hiding with his family just outside of town. They're in a haystack. There's a milk truck leaving for the border tonight at 6 p.m. The family needs to be on that truck. I'll meet Lynn after we move the Jews.
5: Ring, trying to help is why you get these problems. Maybe you never see Lynn again if they catch you.
6: If we leave them there, they'll die. How can we stand by and do nothing? Hans was right. My life is in God's hands.

0: No ring. 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Remember the old windmill? We can meet there.
1: Lynn.

0: We released Lynn von Kesteren.
1: Good. And Agent Heifeld is tailing her?
0: Yes, sir.
1: I want checkpoints at all roads leading into town. We shall grab him as soon as he makes his move. Be sure everyone has a copy of his picture.
0: That's already been done, sir.
1: Very good. Heil Hitler.
2: This is it. I'm going to park as close as I can so we can get them in without being seen. Scan those two farms with the binoculars.
3: We're clear.
2: Okay. Let's see if they're still here.
4: Oh, Rang, you came back. Thank God.
2: Quickly. Your wife and son will need to ride in the trunk.
5: Come on, Jacob.
2: Ruben, you lay on the floor in the back seat. Were you warm enough at night?
4: We wouldn't have survived without the blankets you gave us. There's Hans.
2: They arrested him. We think they are sending him to Auschwitz.
4: Oh, no.
2: They came for both of us the night we left you.
4: I'm so sorry.
2: I hid in the floor of our house and they missed me. They took Lynn too. She's being released today. I'm meeting her after we drop you off.
4: Be careful. It could be a trap.
6: Frank, look up ahead.
2: They've never had a checkpoint here before. Ruben, cover yourself with the blanket. We can't stop or we're all dead.
6: We have to make a run for it. Oh, boy. They have a big machine gun on the tripod. Looks like an M-242.
2: Sit your seat back and keep your head down.
6: We can't see where we're going.
2: We're using the trees as my gun. To your left, brace yourself.
1: They got past you?
7: We shut off the vehicle, but they wouldn't stop.
1: Follow them.
7: Nice. Agent Stengel took the car.
1: Took the car? Did he go and visit his Großmutter? We are at war. Where did he go?
7: I don't know.
1: Alert the other checkpoints.
7: Yes, sir.
1: Dummkopf. Unbelievable. Get us a car. I know where he's meeting her.
2: Is everyone okay?
5: Yes, we are fine.
3: Thank you, God.
6: Look at these bullet marks. Wow, if this thing wasn't armored, we'd probably all be dead.
3: It was a miracle.
2: Don't celebrate quite yet. You're only halfway there. Get into the back of that milk truck. Joop will ride in the front with the driver.
6: And when we are close to Belgium, our contact will take you the rest of the way.
5: See? You're going to be okay, Jacob.
3: From the bottom of my heart, thank you.
2: You're welcome. Joop, I'll see you later tonight.

0: Are you here? Lynn, it's me. Where are you?
1: This is it.
0: Good. It's the wings from an X. They're not expecting us. They're upstairs. Now! You're under arrest!
2: They are gone!
0: Impossible!

0: Hey, is that you?
1: Ray!
0: Man, I'm so happy to see you.
1: I missed you so much.
0: I'm so glad you're safe.
1: I'm glad you're okay.
0: Was it hard to find the right houseboat?
1: No, not at all. Do you think the Gestapo fell for our ruse?
0: Sure, it looks like it.
1: I added a little touch of my own, just to make sure.
0: Huh?
1: Did you know I can talk in my sleep?
2: Rank suspected all along that the Nazis would use me as a bait to catch him. We needed to fool them and send them in the wrong direction. So I wrote a note about meeting at the windmill and gave it to the janitor, someone I knew was loyal to the commandant. Mm. Sure enough, the janitor showed the commandant before delivering the note to Rank's father.
3: How did you lose the Gestapo agent that was tailing you?
2: I went to a busy street with a lot of people and ducked into a shop. There I slipped into a disguise.
3: Oh.
2: As the Allies got close to Germany, we continued helping the onderduikers and resisting the Nazis. Opie considered it an extra special privilege to help the Jews. They were, as he said, the apple of God's eye. On May 5th, 1945, finally, after 5 long years, it was over.
3: That's an amazing story. Yeah. What happened to Hans?
2: Ah, Hans. This is the saddest part of the story for us. He survived the concentration camp, but died in an English hospital shortly after being liberated.
3: Oh, that's terrible.
2: He left a wife and 4 children.
3: That's so sad.
2: We were all heartbroken. In October, I gave birth. It was a girl, so we named her Johanna, after her uncle Hans. You know her.
3: Our Oma?
2: That's right. Your Oma and your dad's mom.
3: Thanks for telling us this story. I'm really inspired.
4: Yeah, me too.
2: Your Opie and I weren't perfect. But God led us. He protected us, and he gave us the privilege of helping those in desperate need. Girls, we never know what tomorrow holds. But I hope that through life, you will carry on your Opie's legacy. Stand up for the weak and help those in need, even when it's costly. And do it all in the name of our Savior, Jesus Christ.
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6: With SRN News, I'm Michael Harrington in Washington. Lindsey Graham, the longtime Republican senator from South Carolina, has passed away at the age of 71 after a short illness. Tributes are pouring in from across the nation and around the world.
7: Israeli Prime Minister Benjamin Netanyahu calls Senator Graham, quote, a great friend of Israel and a cherished friend of mine, unquote. Ukrainian President Volodymyr Zelensky says Senator Graham visited his country 10 times during the years of Russia's full-scale invasion. Mr. Zelensky says, quote, Lindsey was a true defender of freedom and the values that make our world safer, unquote.
6: Correspondent Andrew Stewart. The U.S. has attacked Iran today over an Iranian strike early this morning on a vessel in the Strait of Hormuz. Iran responded with attacks targeting several countries in the Middle East, including Bahrain, Kuwait, Qatar, Oman, and Jordan. The burst of fighting raises new questions about an end to the war. Research data suggests immigration may be adding pressure to an already tight housing market, drawing strong reaction from conservatives.
8: Studies indicate a 1% increase in unauthorized workers is linked to a roughly 2.2% rise in home prices and 1.4% rise in rents. Analysts say added demand is straining limited housing supply, especially in urban areas. Conservative leaders maintain the findings prove President Trump is right to push for stricter border enforcement and immigration.

0: Nation policies. Ken Lorman reporting.
1: The U.S., the U.K., and a dozen other Western and Asian countries have reasserted that China's expansive claims on the South China Sea are illegal. Joint statement issued by the nations today, reaffirming a 2016 arbitration ruling that rejects destabilizing actions in the region. This is SRN News.
2: There are different ways to do things. Dad never seemed to have a grip on that concept. Well, that's beside the point. Here in America, when we move livestock from one place to another, we usually get behind and drive them. In Jesus' day, shepherds walked ahead of their flocks, leading the way, and the sheep would follow. Cows would probably just take one look and go back to grazing. With sheep, well, their lives were totally wrapped up with the shepherd. He was with them constantly, and the sheep came to understand that the shepherd had their best interest in mind. He led them to green pastures and pools of quiet water. He talked to them, and they recognized his voice. He knew them, and they knew him, and they trusted him. Jesus compared himself with a shepherd. "I'm the good shepherd," he said. "The good shepherd lays down his life for the sheep." David, on the other hand, compared himself with a sheep. "The Lord is my shepherd. I shall not want," he said. Is the Lord your shepherd? This is Rod Bieber with Seed Time and Harvest.
1: Same-sex marriage has been the law of the land since the 2015 Supreme Court ruling, but that isn't necessarily the last word on the issue. Lawmakers in at least 11 states introduced legislation for their current or most recent sessions calling for a ban on gay marriage. Most didn't pick up momentum. But the Tennessee House passed a measure to allow private citizens and organizations not to recognize the unions, and Idaho's House passed a resolution calling on the Supreme Court to undo the 2015 decision. Christian missionaries with the evangelical organization Crew are gathering once a week in VR Chat, a popular social platform where millions of people from around the world interact through avatars. As more people build friendships and spend significant portions of their lives in virtual spaces, Crew's missionaries are adapting familiar evangelistic practices to reach them. Users can explore thousands of virtual worlds where they talk, play games, and spread the gospel. This is SRN News. A bipartisan group of senators say they reached an agreement with the Trump administration to advance a new version of legislation to sanction buyers of Russian oil, potentially ramping up pressure on Moscow.
3: While visiting Kyiv, South Carolina Republican Senator Lindsey Graham told reporters that lawmakers have been working closely with the administration on a version of the bill that would be, quote, acceptable to the White House and that was written in a way they could support. The White House has resisted full support of legislation to limit the flow of funds to Moscow's war chest through sanctions on countries purchasing Russian oil, in addition to Russian officials and entities. Instead, the administration has pushed for the bill to give President Donald Trump more latitude to pursue negotiations with Moscow to end the war on Ukraine. Bernie Bennett, Washington.
1: Today is Sunday, July the 12th, and a number of notable people are celebrating a birthday today, including actress Cheryl Ladd, who is 75 years old. Gospel singer Sandy Patty is 70. This is SRN News.
0: The Lord loves to see things grow. God speaking to us in Hosea chapter 10, verse 12 says, "Plant the good seeds of righteousness, and you will harvest a crop of my love. Plow up the hard ground of your hearts, for now is the time to seek the Lord, that he may come and shower righteousness upon you." Hosea chapter 10, verse 12.
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5: Hi, this is Chris. Welcome to Odyssey. We're just getting ready for a time of wonder, excitement, and discovery. So why don't you get the whole family together and join us for another exciting adventure in Odyssey.

0: let's download the program into the display so it'll integrate with the existing setup.
1: Okay. Oh, and thanks, Eugene.
0: For what, pray tell?
1: You know, for letting me follow you around for career day.
0: Oh, of course. Though, to make the most of it, I'm going to be rather direct and instructional. Now...
1: Oh, this button is flashing. What is it?
0: No, wait!

0: do?
1: It resets the system.
0: Oh.
1: I may be wrong, Matthew, but I believe we've discussed the concept of cause and effect. If you take one action, then another action is likely to follow.
0: Yeah.
1: Mm-hmm. And we've also discussed the concept of not pushing a button unless you know what it does first.
2: Yes, sir. Sorry. Did I wreck everything?
1: Fortunately, no.
3: Eugene?
1: Yes, Miss Kendall?
3: You need to come to the counter right away.
1: Well, actually, we're in the middle of a...
3: Quint and Mayor Hicks are here to see you.
2: The mayor?
1: Well, to see me. You could tell them that I paid that parking fine and that...
3: Just come down.
1: Right. Coming.
2: Parking fine?
1: A complete misunderstanding regarding my bicycle.
2: Uh-huh. Cause and effect, right?
4: It's the confoundest thing. I've had all the tech people at City Hall check it out, and they can't figure out what to do.
5: Well, if anyone can figure it out, Eugene can.
1: Greetings, Mr. Whitaker. Mr. Mayor. Miss Kendall.
4: Hi, Eugene. Thanks for interrupting your day.
5: Oh, Mr. Mayor, this is Matthew Parker. Matthew, this is Mayor Spencer Hicks.
6: Hi. Matthew's with Eugene today as part of his school's career day exercise.
5: Indeed.
4: Oh, good. Maybe Matthew will be the one to solve our problem.
5: Problem, sir?
4: Have you heard about the clock at City Hall?
5: Well,
2: I read about that. The clock is stuck on 11:45.
5: Well, it's more than stuck.
4: No matter how many times we correct the clock, it goes back to 11:45. We believe it's a glitch in our new computer system we set up, but our technical team can't figure it out.
5: So the clock is connected to your main computers?
4: Yep. So it'll keep more accurate time, automatically change for daylight savings, that sort of thing.
5: I suggested that you take a look at it.
1: Well, I'd be honored to help the city in any way I can.
4: Good. Alicia Jennings is in charge of our technical support at City Hall. You should talk to her first.
1: Alicia Jennings. I'll go see her right away.
2: We'll go see her.
1: Oh, yes. We. Me and my shadow.
7: As you can see, we've run all the proper diagnostics, reloaded the programs where necessary, checked the network and all the connections, but there's no explaining why the clock resets to 11:45.
1: Well, Alicia, may I call you Alicia?
7: Well, sure.
1: Has anyone gone into the programming code itself?
2: That's what I was going to suggest.
7: Not yet. None of us have that level of expertise, especially since it's a third-party program.
1: Who created it?
7: A local company called Dreadlocks Programming and Software.
1: An intriguing name. Have you spoken with them about the problem?
7: I've tried, but so far I haven't heard back from them. They're really small, I think. Just a couple of people running the whole outfit.
1: I see. Would you mind resetting the clock to the current time?
7: I don't mind, but it won't help. It'll go back to 11:45.
1: No doubt it will, but I would like to look at the clock itself whilst that happens.
7: Okay. We'll have to hurry.
1: Why?
7: By the time we get to the clock, it'll have changed.
1: So it makes the adjustment that quickly?
7: That's right.
2: Have you thought about turning the knob on the back of the clock?
1: Knob, Matthew?
2: Well, knobs are easy.
7: The clock is set for the current time. Come on, let's go.

0: upstairs.
1: 39 to be precise.
0: And as you can hear, the clock has reset itself to 11:45.
1: Hmm.
0: No big knob on the back, Matthew.
2: Rats.
1: Where does the computer attach to the mechanism?
0: Oh, the control panel is around over this way.
1: Oh, okay.
0: Hmm. What is that?
2: Flowers? Somebody left flowers up here?
1: Oh, how odd. Are those roses?
2: I've never seen black roses before.
0: Why in the world would...
2: Maybe it's a practical joke.
1: Well, look, there's a card attached.
0: Oh.
1: And it's addressed to you, Alicia.
0: Me?
1: Uh-huh.
0: No, it can't be. What? Why would someone leave flowers up here for me?
1: Well, perhaps the card will explain.
0: This is so strange. I don't understand.
1: What does it say?
0: Time is running out. What does that mean?
1: As much as your name is on the card, I would hope you would know.
0: I can't imagine.
1: Hmm. Well, the flowers in the card would indicate that we're dealing with more than a computer glitch. Someone is doing this on purpose.
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1: You're serious?
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0: And original stories.
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0: They've been here in town all along, but now you can read about what they've been up to.
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1: Glossman!
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6: Matthew, how are things at City Hall?
1: Kind of weird. Is Connie around?
7: I'm right here, Matthew.
1: This is for you.
7: A flower? How sweet.
1: It's not for me.
7: Well, I would hope not. If you're going to give a girl a rose, it shouldn't be black. Has Eugene been showing you old tombstones again?
1: No, he wants to know if you could find out what kind of flower this is. You do wedding planning or something like that, right?
7: Mm-hmm. Dreams by Constance.
1: Eugene figured you'd be able to ask your flower friends about this.
6: Why is Eugene suddenly interested in rare types of roses?
1: Someone left a bunch of them at the clock tower for the woman who works at City Hall. With a card that says, time is running out.
7: Oh. Did somebody propose to her and he wants an answer?
1: She doesn't know who did it or why.
7: Maybe it's unrequited love. Somebody really likes her, but she rejected him.
6: You're reading an awful lot into this, Connie.
7: You're a man. You wouldn't understand.
6: Oh, really?
7: Sure. Black roses, a cryptic note. Something romantic is going on here.
1: Eugene is wondering if it all has something to do with the clock resetting itself to 11:45. It's a real mystery.
7: Well, I'll see what I can find out about this flower. I assume it came from a local florist. Matthew, tell Eugene Connie is on the case.
1: Will do.
8: Hi, you've reached Dreadlocks Computers. We're assisting other customers now, so please leave a message. Thanks.
9: Well, I won't give the Dreadlocks Company high marks for their customer service.
10: I've done everything I know to do with the system itself.
9: I've gone through the list of the employees who have access to our computers, and they all check out. This is so embarrassing, Eugene. And I don't like that this may be about me personally.
10: Forgive me if I'm prying, but we're running out of options. Are you entangled with a jealous boyfriend or someone you've rejected? Is it a hoax or a vendetta?
9: Not that I know of. That's the weird part of all of it. I can't think of any reason why someone would do this.
10: So the time, 11:45, has no meaning to you? Or the black roses and the message, time is running out? Perhaps the overall timing, this time of year, the date.
9: No, nothing. The date? No, that's impossible.
10: What's impossible?
9: Well, something that happened years ago, but no one knows about it.
10: If you say so.
9: What else can we do?
10: Well, hope for something to happen that'll give us another clue. A place in the system we haven't looked. Perhaps a bit of information from an unlikely source.
9: Like what?
10: The identity of that flower might help.

0: Hi, welcome to Gower's Florist Shop. How may we brighten your day?
1: Hi. Yeah, you're Veronica, right?
0: Yes, I am. Oh, and you're Connie Kendall, Dreams by Constance, right?
1: Uh-huh.
0: We worked with you on the McKenzie wedding a few months ago, our terrific tulips motif.
1: Yep, that's right.
0: Now, might I interest you in our Merrymaking Magnolias ensemble? The vase comes with it. Oh, and you should see our religious designs. The incarnations are very popular now.
1: Well, actually, I've been all over town trying to find out about a particular flower.
0: Oh, which one?
1: This.
0: Oh, well, you should have come here first. I know exactly what it is.
1: Oh, great.
0: It's called the jilted. The black petals symbolize the death of love. And you see these tiny bits of dark red on the inner petals?
1: Uh-huh.
0: Very unique. And it's symbolic of the blood spilled from a broken heart.
1: Oh, so it's a feel-good flower. How do you know it?
0: Well, because the man who created the hybrid used to work at this shop. I mean, before it was this shop.
1: No kidding. I'll bet he was a riot at parties.
0: Well, I wouldn't know. His name was Michael Butler. Now, the story goes that he was an expert botanist and created beautiful new flowers in the greenhouse out back.
1: Well, what happened to him?
0: Oh, rumor has it that something terribly sad happened in his romantic life and he left town. Thus, the name of the flower.
1: Well, do you know where he is now?
0: No, I don't. But we get these flowers from a place called Stems and Surprise.

0: prizes in Connellsville. They're not very popular for obvious reasons. Funny, though, that you'd ask about them now.
1: Why is it funny?
0: Well, because a man just bought a dozen of these the other day. Oh, oh, they weren't for you, were they, honey?
1: No, but can you tell me who bought them?
0: I'm sorry, I can't. He paid cash. He didn't give a name.
1: Well, look, here's my card. Mm-hmm. If he happens to come by again and you get a name, will you please let me know?
0: Okay, but why are you so interested?
1: Well, I'm just trying to help out a friend of mine, that's all.
0: Oh, oh, was she the one jilted?
1: That's what we're trying to find out.
2: Michael Butler, huh?
1: Yep, that's what she said. Do you know him?
2: Well, my wife and I used to go out to that florist shop when Michael worked there.
1: Oh.
2: It was called Gower's Flowers then. Michael was fresh out of high school. He knew flowers better than anyone in town.
1: Do you know why he left?
2: Well, no one at the shop would say. He just took off.
1: Veronica said Michael Butler had a sad love life, which is where the name for the jilted flower came from.
2: Okay, so how does that connect to what's happening at the clock tower?
1: Maybe Michael Butler can tell us.
2: Why would he know?
1: Beats me. Somebody chose those flowers specifically to give to Alicia.
2: It's a stretch.
1: It's the only lead we have.
2: Okay, Detective Kendall. I suppose you're planning a trip to the florist shop in Connellsville, am I right?
1: Yes, and please don't lecture me about my curiosity.
2: I was going to ask if you want me to drive.
1: Yes, please.
3: Jeffrey, I want those rhododendron bushes moved to aisle 3. And make sure to water the chrysanthemums on 12.
2: Oh, excuse me.
3: Hi, what can I do for you?
2: You're Michael Butler.
1: He is?
3: Yes, I am. Who are you?
2: Well, this is Connie Kendall, and I'm John Whittaker.
3: I know you from somewhere, don't I?
2: Well, Odyssey. My wife and I used to see you at Gower's Flowers.
3: That was a long time ago. What can I do for you, Mr. Whittaker?
2: We're curious about a flower you created. Show him, Connie.
1: You called it the jilted, right?
3: Yeah, I can get that for you.
2: Well, we're not interested in buying it. This flower is connected to something mysterious that's going on in Odyssey.
3: Mysterious, huh? But what's it have to do with me? Lots of people buy flowers, and I haven't set foot in Odyssey for 20 years.
2: Well, it's a long shot, but at this point, well, we thought it was worth taking.
3: I'm intrigued. Let's go to my office.
2: Okay.
3: So, what's this mystery?
2: Well, the clock tower in Odyssey somehow gets reset for 11:45, no matter how many times they correct it.
3: Okay.
1: A dozen flowers, like the ones you call the jilted, were left at the clock tower for one of the women who works there.
3: And the flowers led you to me?
1: Mm-hmm.
3: Interesting.
1: Why do you think that's interesting?
3: Just the timing. Something personal that happened exactly 20 years ago tomorrow.
2: Is it connected to the clock tower?
1: Or 11:45?
3: Yes.
4: Hey, you over there, I have a special invitation just for you. 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
5: 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We always love hearing from you.

0: I've got your herbal tea, Eugene.
1: Thank you, Matthew.
0: And your latte, Miss Jennings. Miss Jennings?
1: Alicia?
0: What? Oh, I'm sorry. Thank you.
1: You know, it may be helpful if you told us what's on your mind.
0: I probably should, since this mess may be connected.
1: Mm.
0: But it's very hard to talk about, and no one knows. That's why this whole thing is just so bizarre.
1: Well, you can be assured of our complete and total confidence. Right, Matthew?
2: Yeah, and I'll keep it a secret, too.
0: Well...
3: Hi, Alicia.
0: Oh, hi, Anthony.
3: Andrew, just coming to empty your trash. You're Eugene Meltzner, aren't you?
1: Oh, indeed I am.
3: I've been to a few of your lectures on computing at the college. It's good stuff.
1: Huh.
3: Really helpful.
1: Well, thank you.
3: So, what's going on here? You guys are looking busy, and you're working late.
0: It's nothing. Thanks, Andrew.
3: Oh, I get it. You're welcome. Farewell.
2: Was he on your list?
0: Him? No. He doesn't have access to anything. Why?
2: Because in the mysteries, the butler always does it. And he's kind of like a butler, you know? Being a janitor and emptying the trash.
1: Yes. May we get back to your information, Alicia?
0: Yes. Something that happened when I was 10 years old.
4: When I was a young man in Odyssey, I loved a girl more deeply than I ever thought possible. Her name was Wendy. I was 19 and she was only 18, and her parents had big plans for her future. College, medical school, the works. The last thing they wanted was for her to meet and fall in love with a young run-of-the-mill gardener.
5: Well, I get the impression you're not run-of-the-mill, Michael.
4: Even so, her parents didn't approve and told her she wasn't to see me. Ever. Not even as a friend.
2: Oh, that's pretty harsh.
4: Well, I don't blame them. I was a cocky and arrogant kid. Understandably, her parents believed Wendy could do better. But Wendy and I were too blindly in love to go along with what her parents wanted. We tried meeting secretly, but got caught. So we switched to communicating through letters.
2: Letters? Wouldn't her parents see them in the mail?
4: We didn't mail them. We had a secret courier who delivered the letters back and forth.
2: Who would do that for you?
4: Her little sister.
5: What was her sister's name?
4: Alicia.
0: I carried their letters back and forth. Wendy would give one to me at home, and I'd see Michael in the park on the way to school.
4: Hmm.
0: Then on the way home, he'd have a letter for me to take back to her.
2: Sounds pretty boring.
0: You're a boy. For me, I don't know. It's like I was part of something really special. It made my sister happy. But then...
5: Well, then what?
0: Something went wrong between them. There was tension. Wendy was miserable, and Michael seemed angry.
5: Do you know the cause?
4: I wanted to run away with Wendy. I asked her to elope and leave town. It was so hard for her. We fought about it in our letters. I realized much later that I was being unreasonable, even hot-headed, pressuring her like that. But all I could think about was how happy we'd be together. Finally, I gave her an ultimatum. I wrote her a letter telling her to meet me at the clock tower that night.
5: At 11:45.
4: That's right. I told her to meet me and we'd go off together. If she didn't meet me, then I would assume that she never wanted to marry me, and we shouldn't see each other ever again. I'd leave Odyssey without her.
2: Wow.
4: I gave the letter to her sister.
0: I'll never forget that day. Wendy was in a horrible mood, crying and complaining. She was being really nasty to me and said some unkind things. The terrible part is that I don't remember what she said. All I remember is how angry I felt. There I was, running those letters back and forth, and she didn't appreciate it. I was furious by the time I saw Michael. When he gave me the letter, I almost told him to deliver it himself. I wish now that I had. But I took it, and on the way home, I decided I wasn't going to be their delivery girl anymore. So I tore the letter in half and shoved it into my coat pocket. Worse, I lied and told Wendy that Michael didn't show up at the park, so there was no letter. And I went to bed that night feeling really smug in my anger. I showed them.
4: I waited beneath the clock tower at 11:45. And for an hour after that, Wendy didn't show up.
0: At first, I didn't know what happened.
4: Mm-hmm.
0: Michael didn't come to the park the next day or any day after that. Wendy did nothing but cry.

0: something was wrong. After a few days, I remembered the torn up note in my coat pocket. I sneaked away and pieced it together. Michael wanted Wendy to elope with him. They were to meet at the clock tower at 11:45 that night, or he'd leave her forever.
1: Oh, no.
0: I know. That's when I realized what I'd done. Oh, it was terrible. I panicked. I tore the letter up into a million tiny pieces and threw it into the dumpster. And I swore I would never tell anyone what happened.
2: Did you?
0: No. Not my parents, not my sister, no one. Ever. It's been my secret. I thought that life would go on and we'd all forget about it. Until now.
1: I haven't been back to Odyssey since that night. I went to work in Chicago and then a few years ago came to Connellsville. But I won't set foot in Odyssey again. I won't even deliver our flowers there.
2: So you don't know what became of Wendy?
1: No.
3: Or her sister, Alicia.
1: Her sister? Wait, do you know Alicia?
2: She's in Odyssey, working for City Hall.
3: Michael, she's at the center of this mystery.
1: But why?
0: I don't know why. That's what I can't figure out. Somehow someone knows what I did. That the anniversary is 20 years ago, and I'm now being tortured for it.
3: What's that?
2: Did you reset the clock? Why is it chiming?
3: No, I didn't. Is this normal, Alicia?
0: Nothing is normal anymore.
4: Yeah. I'm sorry to bother you again, but were any of you guys in the clock tower just now?
3: No.
4: Why do you ask? Because the door to the staircase is standing wide open.
2: Not again. Whoa, it's freak out time.
3: Let's look.
4: To be anybody here.
2: No flowers either.
4: Flowers?
3: Oh, they were placed around by the control panel.
0: I can't bear to look. This whole thing is making me a nervous wreck.
3: Well, if it's distressing to you, Alicia, then stay here.
0: No. No, I'll come.
3: Very well.
2: Oh.
4: What is that?
3: Some sort of white headdress, but I'm not entirely sure if it's...
0: I know what it is.
3: Huh?
0: It's a wedding veil.
3: Oh.
0: Why is this happening to me? Who could know? It's a nightmare. It's all my fault.
3: Now, why would it all be your fault? It's just...
2: Hey, what's happening?
4: The clock's moving again.
2: Whoa, did you see that? The minute hand just moved backwards.
3: Oh, no.
0: Why is it doing that?
4: Quickly, I must get to the computer.
0: What's happening?
3: I'm doing my best to find out.
5: Sorry to bother you guys, but in case you haven't noticed, the clock hands are moving backwards.
3: Yes, Mr. Mayor, I'm investigating even now. This is very unusual. The computer program, the entire system, even the clock has started a countdown.
2: A countdown?
5: A countdown to what?
3: 11:45 tomorrow night.
6: This is a perplexing mystery. 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The Mystery of the Clock Tower was written by Paul McCusker, with sound design by Jonathan Crow and music by John Campbell. Our cast included Will Ryan, Zach Callison, Heather Simpson, and Katie Lee. And I'm Chris, hoping you'll join us again next time for the conclusion to this mysterious adventure in Odyssey.
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0: Well, hello there. It's good to have you back. You're always welcome here at Lamplighter Theatre. On our last visit...
1: You know that my people hate your people. They believe the rich like you are the reason why they're poor.
0: It's not quite as simple as that.
1: I know, but in the middle of a revolution, it's hard to find rational minds. These are people who have nothing, so they have nothing to lose by killing you.
2: Don't speak him!
3: Get out of the way, woman!
4: Isabel!
2: Oh, no! Husband!
5: My name is Isabel. And my husband Jacques has just been thrown into prison.
3: A royalist?
5: No, he's not. In fact, he has been a friend to the poor for many years.
6: Your incendiary words have traveled through the rebel ranks. I am sure they want to capture you and put you into prison as well.
5: But I'm a woman. I thought...
6: There is no code of honor with these people. They will kill anyone. You must flee.
5: Where?
6: Out of France. To Swabia.

0: imagine us meeting us at the Fisherman's Wharf. If he made it.
1: Why are we running? The soldiers aren't chasing us, are they?
0: Just keep running.
1: I'm hurting Pepper when I run so fast.
0: Here, give me the poor little canary. Now, I'll put him in my satchel. There. Pepper will be safe. Now hurry. The river is close.
1: Are we crossing the river?
0: I will explain later.
1: Oh, I'm so cold.
0: We are here.
1: How far will we go?
0: I don't know.
2: Lady Isabel.
0: Oh, Richard. Thank God.
1: You made it.
2: Yes. I bought us some time with the soldiers, but we need to hurry. I'll take you to the boat.
0: This fog couldn't have come at a worse time.
2: On the contrary, this fog, this rain, even this horrible darkness are blessings in disguise, for they will protect you against pursuers. On a lovely moonlit night, you would surely be discovered.
1: So the fog is good for us?
2: Yes. How often it turns out that what seems dreadful to us proves to be the very best thing that could have happened for our good.
3: Over there by the shore.
4: There they are.
2: Get in the boat. The boat, now. They must have followed me here.
1: What?
2: I'll try to head them off.
1: Oh.
2: Row as fast as you can until you get to the other side of the river. Once there, the fog will keep you hidden.
0: You're leaving. But Richard...
2: Leave, my lady. Go.
0: As fast as you could row, Charles.
1: I'm trying.
3: Over there. It's home. Come on, lads. Pull on.
0: They're here. Faster, Charles.
3: Oh, I can't see you. The fog is too thick.
5: You there. Try and see if you can find another boat.
1: They're looking.

0: message to my family. Please. Is there anyone there?
1: They only come around at meal times, or when they're adding another prisoner.
0: Who said that?
1: Here, in the dark, next cell. But I won't be here for long.
0: I'm pleased to hear that. I'm Jean.
1: Sebastian, your cellmate is Colin.
0: My cellmate?
2: Mm.
0: Oh, I didn't even see you there.
1: He is a quiet one, doesn't really

0: talk, only whimpers. I know your voice.
1: You do?
0: You paid off my servant's creditors when they were beating down his door.
1: Your servant is Edward?
0: Yes.
1: I remember that day. I was in the right place at the right time to help.
2: Looks like you're in the wrong place at the wrong time now. And don't count on any peasants coming to your rescue.
1: When I help, my goal is not to receive something in return.
0: Edward would come for you if he knew. Is there any way we can get word to him?
2: The prison is guarded too heavily, Colin. They could never rescue us.
0: Then I suppose you have a better plan?
1: You do seem strangely calm, Sebastian. Are you a man of faith?
2: I am a man of means.
1: What are you saying?
2: The rebels are desperate. Why? Because they have nothing. And with desperate people, you can always count on one thing.
1: What is that?
2: Those that have no money best know the value of it. This is nothing more than a revolution of greed. And the only thing that satisfies greed is power and money. And I possess plenty of both.
0: Greed is never satisfied. You're going to bribe the guards.
2: Of course.
1: So your faith is in your money?
2: It always has been. And thus far, it has been the perfect companion.
1: Money is a dangerous friend to have at your side.
2: How so?
1: Be careful not to trust in uncertain riches, but in God.
2: What is that?
1: A quote from the scriptures. As for the rich in this present age, charge them not to be haughty, nor to set their hopes on the uncertainty of riches, but on God, who richly provides us with everything to enjoy.
2: So you expect your God to bend the bars of this prison and lead you to freedom?
1: If that is the way he chooses to rescue me, then I believe he can. But even if my God chooses not to deliver me, I will still have faith that he is doing what is right for me, my family, and the world.
0: Even in this forsaken cell, you have no fear.
1: Yes, I still have fear. But I also believe that it is in places such as this where God does his greatest work.
2: Are you blind? Is it God's work where innocent people go to the guillotine?
1: It is not God's desire for any to perish, but for all to come to repentance. That is what suffering does. It turns us from our self-sufficiency to God.
2: We'll soon see who has the more powerful deliverer. Your God or my money?
1: Yes, we will.
3: Come in.
4: Odd seeing you here.
5: Julius, I need to ask you a favor.
3: A favor? Have you decided to join the revolution?
5: No.
3: Then I shouldn't have opened my door to you.
5: I am not your enemy. I am your brother.
3: Do you disagree with our cause?
5: I disagree with your methods. And they are hurting someone I love.
3: Oh, yes, I heard the news. Monsieur Durlo, the Baron, is in prison.
5: I need your help to release him.
3: Why would I do that?
5: You know as well as I do that he is innocent.
3: He is a necessary casualty of war.
5: Why?
3: He is a symbol of the decay of France.
5: Sir Jacques is an honorable man. With a family. I might understand some measure of disdain for him if he was like many of the other aristocrats, full of greed and conceit. But he is the most generous man I know. France is not decaying because of Jacques Darlot. France is great because of him.
3: And where do you see this greatness? Perhaps it is great within the golden walls of your employer. That is your world. But I see a different world where I live.
5: By the time you are through, you will have destroyed both worlds.
3: So be it. We will start all over again.
5: That cause is not worth shedding innocent blood. Julius, if you justify in your heart that you can kill the rich today, who will you kill tomorrow? Don't you see where this leads?
3: Yes, it leads directly from their pockets to ours, where wealth is equally shared among us all.
5: Your cause is not just in the eyes of the Almighty.
3: Ugh.
5: Our countrymen need to share equally in opportunity, not in wealth. It's nothing more than greed.
3: If you think so, then I have nothing further to do with you.
5: You would put your cause above your own brother.
3: I would put my cause above my own life.

0: They could hate us as much as the ones that were shooting at us.
1: Then our choice is to either starve or trust someone.
0: Charles.
1: I cannot walk much further, Mother. We haven't slept or eaten in more than a day.
0: All right. What do you think of this house?
1: It looks inviting enough.
0: There's no way to tell for certain, I suppose.
1: Shall we?
0: Yes.
1: Wait.
0: What is it?
1: Father would pray right now.
0: Yes, he would. Lord, we ask you to protect us from harm and provide for us as we're about to knock on this stranger's door.
2: Hello?
0: Hello. My name is Isabel, and I'm with my son Charles.
1: We're hungry.
0: Charles. I have never done this before, madam. We are desperate souls in need of food and rest. Can you help us?
2: Come in, my dear. We'll take care of you. Oliver.
3: What is it?
2: We have dinner guests.
3: Oh, wonderful. Are you a friend of Eloise?
0: No, we are from France.
2: Oh, terrible things are happening there.
3: We lived in France years ago. Did you lose your home?
0: The soldiers are occupying it.
2: How awful. Oh, you are chilled to the bone.
3: I'll make a fire.
2: And I will warm up some soup.
3: So, what are your names?
0: I am Isabel, and this is my son, Charles.
3: That is a fine bird you have, Charles.
1: Thank you. He doesn't fly very well right now. He's injured his wing. But it's getting better. His name is Pepin.
3: There is a tailor in town called Pepin. Perhaps they should meet.
1: Yeah.
3: So, where are you going?
0: We don't really know.
1: My father's in prison.
0: Unjustly.
2: What happened?
0: The rebels took him. They have decided that the aristocracy is the enemy.
3: Oh, you're the aristocracy. Well, this is certainly a change for the two of you, isn't it? Having to knock on doors, beg for food.
2: Oliver.
3: Oh, no offense intended, madam. I'm simply pointing out the irony.
0: Yes, I am a bit out of sorts. My husband owns one of the most profitable businesses in all of France.
3: Who is your husband?
0: The Baron. Jacques Delors.
2: Oh, I don't believe it.
3: This is remarkable.
0: What?
3: We lived in a village in eastern France. We fell on hard times, and it was your husband who helped us.
0: No.
2: We had given up all hope until your husband sacrificed and provided for us.
1: Oh, my father did that for you?
2: He certainly did.
3: He is the reason we were able to make it through the winter that year.
0: This is quite extraordinary. God has surely led us to this place.
3: Madam, you are welcome here for as long as you wish to stay. We don't have much, but what we have, we offer to you.
2: We are indebted to you.
4: Send word that we have a few cells open for prisoners. I know there are many others that are full.
5: I will.
6: Julius.
5: Richard, what do you want from me? I've told you I cannot help you.
6: I would like to go into the prison.
5: Would you like us to place you in the stockade as well?
6: I need to speak with him.
5: Delos, the Baron?
6: Yes. I need to give him a message.
5: Richard, you need to leave here. I sympathize with you because you are my brother, but you may not receive the same courtesy from others who will see this as you fraternizing with the enemy.
6: Then you will tell him.
5: Tell him what?
6: That his family is safe.
5: Again, fraternizing with the enemy. I will not play a part.
6: How will telling him his family is safe assist the enemy in any way?
5: It will be better if he thinks his family is dead.
6: Why?
5: He will be better prepared to die himself.
6: What?
5: You're too late. Monsieur Durlow is scheduled for execution tomorrow morning.
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2: Here's your grub. Bon appetit.
3: Thank you.
2: You too.
4: Thank you. Could I speak with you for a moment?
2: What is it?
4: I have an offer.
2: An offer?
4: I have wealth beyond your imagination. Gold, silver, jewels, banknotes. I could make you a very rich man.
2: Are you bribing me?
4: I hope so. I am not a threat to your cause. We can go directly to my home. I will give you all that you are able to carry. Then I will leave the country. You will never see me again. Nor I you. The life of one man in exchange for a lifetime of wealth. Can you imagine it?
2: Well, we've already plundered your house. We have your gold, your silver, your jewels. We've stolen your money, and the banks have been pillaged. You are the poor one now.
4: What?
2: You have nothing to bribe me with, you fools. Enjoy your food, all of you. It'll be the last meal you eat.
5: Little Pepin, you look so sick.
6: Is your bird not well, Charles?
5: I've never seen Pepin like this. I think he might be dying.
6: I'm afraid it may be all the travelling. And I'm sure the pocket of your coat is not a natural habitat for such a creature.
5: What should I do? We will probably be back on the road within days. He won't survive the journey.
6: I don't know.
5: May I leave him with you?
6: I'm afraid our small house would not be a good home for Pepin. Are you willing to part with him?
5: If it means he will live, then yes.
6: I know a family down the road. They have a big house and children. I'm sure they would love to welcome a wonderful creature like this into their home.
5: Would Pepin be happy then?
6: I believe he would find himself most welcomed and happy.
5: Then that's what I must do.
6: You have a tender heart, Charles.

0: What are you doing?
1: I need a soldier's uniform. Would you be able to go to Philippe's house and ask his wife for one of his?
0: What do you need it for?
1: I need a disguise.
0: A very ominous request. You must tell me.
1: They are going to execute Sir Jacques in the morning. I must try to rescue him.
0: From prison?
1: There's so much chaos down there. No one would notice another man dressed as a soldier at the prison.
0: You could be killed.
1: Amelia.
0: I won't let you. Why would you do this?
1: Because Jacques would do the same for me. Please, Amelia, time is of the essence.
2: Righteous cry for help, the Lord hears and delivers them out of all their troubles. Many are the afflictions of the righteous, but the Lord delivers him out of them all.
3: Quote all you want. I won't keep the blade from falling on your neck.
2: And I will be quoting until that very moment.
3: I hope they take you first.
2: Whether I live or die, God's promises are true even in the darkest moments.
3: Your God is running short of moments. Quiet, Sebastian.
2: Your God has already failed you.
1: Jack!
2: Richard!
1: I'm here to rescue you.
3: Do you have the key?
1: No, I have a mallet to break open the lock. Stand back.
3: Where is my family?
1: It didn't break. Your family is safe. Isabel and Charles fled to Suavia. Lena is in my home.
3: You must break my lock as well.
2: Richard, the guards will hear you. You're risking too much. Go!
3: You've tried your best.
1: Not yet.
3: It didn't break. Try from a different angle.
1: Yes,

0: Stay in the cell, both of you. If you'd like to die by my gun today or die by the guillotine tomorrow, it makes no difference to me. Your liberator will die now.
1: Julius, don't shoot again. It's your brother.
0: What?
1: Turn him over.
2: Julius, what have I done? I need something to stop the bleeding.
0: Doctor, I need a doctor.
2: I'll get you help, my brother.
3: I was foolish to try to outsmart you.
2: Don't talk.
0: Leon!
4: Yes, sir?
0: Keep close watch on these prisoners. If they attempt to escape again, shoot them.
5: Nurse! Can you attend to this patient, please?
2: We're here, Richard. At the infirmary.
5: Stay awake.
2: Richard, there are some doctors here. They're going to take care of you.
0: I need a doctor here. You.
5: Yes?
2: He's been shot.
5: Rip open his shirt.
2: The bullet is deep. I'll go and get my instruments.
3: Well, Julius. A good shot.
2: I'm so sorry, brother. I didn't know it was you. You're an innocent man caught in the crossbar.
3: They're all innocent, Julius.
2: Oh, please don't die, Richard. I'll never forgive myself. Please. I will make this right.
3: We cannot make things right by ourselves. It's why we need a savior.
2: You will preach to me on your deathbed, my brother.
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11: The family I was telling you about lives in these woods.
12: Pepin, you're going to a new home now. They're nice people and you will love them.
11: They will love a canary like Pepin.
12: Now, Pepin, I know it's going to be hard at first because you don't know how. What's the matter?
11: Oh, hold him!
12: Pepin, calm down! Stop!
11: Pepin!
12: Pepin, come back!
11: Did he fly off like that often?
12: Never. He barely flies at all. He has a bad wing. Pepin, come back!
11: Where did he go?
12: Pepin! He's gone.
2: I should have been more like you, Jacques.
13: What?
2: Your faith has sustained you in these last days. You made your final moments important. I simply sat and wondered what the blade would feel like on the back of my neck.
13: I have been just as frightened as you. But my hope is in what God has done for me. For nothing can separate me from his love. The scriptures teach that tribulation or distress or persecution or famine or nakedness or danger or even the sword cannot separate me from the love of God.
2: I would give anything for that kind of love.
13: That's the beauty. You don't have to give anything. He gave it all on a cross.
2: What's that? Something's burning.
14: Look, smoke! Smoke! Help us! Help us! There's a fire!
15: Us. They're going to cut our heads off in 2 hours. They can save the cost of an executioner.
14: Oh, Julius, there's a fire.
0: I know. I started it.
14: What? What? Why?
0: To divert attention.
14: What?
0: Baron Durlo, don't ask questions. Run out of the back door and go to Richard's.

0: house. Amelia will give you instructions. You.
1: Yes?
0: You may come along as well.
2: What about me?
3: What about the others inside the prison? Will you save them?
0: One heroic deed at a time, monsieur. You must leave now.
2: Wait! You cannot leave me here.
0: We have no time.
2: I have money, gold, silver, whatever you need. I will give you my house. Anything.
3: Please, Julius, unlock his cell.
0: He doesn't deserve to be released.
3: But for the grace of God, we would all be condemned.
4: What is happening here? Julius, stop! 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
4: I will hunt you down. 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Julius!
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13: With SRN News, I'm Michael Harrington in Washington. South Carolina Republican Senator Lindsey Graham has passed away. After a brief illness, it was announced early this morning, he was 71 years old.
14: South Carolina voters first sent Mr. Graham to the U.S. Senate back in 2002. Senator Graham was currently running for a fifth term. He briefly ran for president back in 2016 and clashed with then-candidate Donald Trump, criticizing him as unfit for office. However, Senator Graham later emerged as one of Mr. Trump's top allies.
13: Correspondent Andrew Stewart. The U.S. has attacked Iran today over an Iranian strike on a vessel in the Strait of Hormuz. That strike happened early today. It set a container ship ablaze, forcing the crew to get off. Iran then responded with attacks on Bahrain, Kuwait, Qatar, and Oman. The new crossfire puts in jeopardy the interim deal and ceasefire in the war. It appears the Bay Area Rapid Transit's new fare gates are doing exactly what they were designed to do.
15: A viral video captures a woman in San Francisco getting stuck under BART's newly upgraded fare gates while attempting to evade the $2.55 charge. It highlights the system's success in curbing free riding. BART's faster closing gates have boosted revenue by $10 million annually, increased ridership and customer satisfaction, and have reduced crime, vandalism, and harassment. Ken Lorman reporting.
13: Meta has pulled the plug on a feature of a recently launched AI tool following criticism it made Instagram accounts fodder for use in creating AI-generated images. The move by the parent of Facebook and Instagram comes less than a week after it rolled out Muse Image, its first image generation model available through the company's AI assistant. This is SRN News.
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1: Federal authorities have arrested a New York woman accused of trying to send $30,000 to an Islamic terrorist group operating in the Palestinian territories. Catherine Washburn is alleged to have told Palestinian Islamic Jihad that she wishes, quote, every day were October 7th, a reference to the 2023 Hamas attack on Israel. Washburn has been charged with attempting to provide material support and resources to a designated foreign terrorist organization. It's a crime that carries a maximum penalty of 20 years in prison. Malaysia is the latest country to try and protect young people from the dangers of the Internet. The government has started enforcing rules to prevent children under 16 from having social media accounts. This decision is part of a global effort to enhance safety protections. Existing users under 16 will have a month to manage their data before restrictions apply. Companies that fail to comply will face hefty fines. This is SRN News. A royal reunion held this weekend between England's king and his youngest son.
2: King Charles hosted his son, Prince Harry, and met with his family for the first time in years. There has been a royal rift since the king's youngest son and wife, Meghan, quit royal life and moved to California 6 years ago. Harry, Meghan, Prince Archie, and Princess Lilibet got together with the king and Queen Camilla at Highgrove House, a country estate outside London. Harry is in Britain for a number of charity events, including the Invictus Games.
3: Invictus has never just been about belonging to a team. It's about belonging to each other. We are a family, one that I am so proud and so honored to be a part of.
2: I'm Ed Donahue.
1: At the World Cup yesterday, Argentina is into the semifinals by pulling out a 3-1 victory over Switzerland. England also goes into the semis, getting past Norway by a 2-1 score. This is SRN News.
0: The Lord loves to see things grow. God speaking to us in Hosea chapter 10, verse 12 says, plant the good seeds of righteousness, and you will harvest a crop of my love. Plow up the hard ground of your hearts, for now is the time to seek the Lord, that he may come and shower righteousness upon you. Hosea chapter 10, verse 12.
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5: You're now listening to The More Abundant Life. My name is Adrian Westmead Jr. I'm your host for The More Abundant Life, and it's my privilege to welcome each and every one of you today. I hope you'll stay with us for our program. Today we have a lengthy message, one that we don't want to split up today, so we're going to try to get this one all in today's program. Here now is Dr. Whitley Phipps with another installment of the Other Side of God series.
6: So my message today, and this is a hard one. As a matter of fact, I think I'll save the title for later. And I'll take you to the Word of God. If you have your Bible, go with me to the book of Matthew, chapter 9, verse 2. The book of Matthew, chapter 9, verse 2. The Bible says, and behold, they brought to him a man sick of the palsy, lying on a bed. And Jesus, seeing their faith, said unto the sick of the palsy, Son, be of good cheer, thy sins be forgiven thee. May God add a blessing to the reading of his word. The Bible tells us here about a very wealthy man who was afflicted with an incurable disease.

Isn't that something that wealth can't buy you help? Isn't that something, brothers and sisters? Insurance can't keep you healthy. Ooh, thank you, Lord. Well, this man knew that he was very sick. If he was going to get well, he didn't have a lot of time to lose. He had to be aggressive. He was already dying, you see. His flesh had begun to decay. So one day he said to his friends, "Can you carry me on my bed to see Jesus?" These friends of the paralyzed man carried him on his bed through the streets, and as they got close to Peter's house, it was impossible, the Bible tells us, to get even to the front door of Peter's house. The four friends were ready to give up and go back, but the paralyzed man said, "No, take me around to the back of the house. Climb up on the roof and let me down into the house." So while Jesus was speaking, clouds of dust started falling from the ceiling and debris. Those who were listening inside looked up and they saw these friends of this man digging a hole, my God, through the roof of the house. And when a hole in the roof was opened, they left the sick man down at the feet of Jesus. Jesus smiled as if to say, "What faith?" You know, faith is believing that God will make a way somehow. Faith is trusting when the future looks bleak and dangerous. Faith is taking God at his word when everyone around you is only concerned about having a good time. And you realize that the only joy you need is knowing that you've got the favor of Jesus on your life. Someone said, "My hope is built on nothing else but Jesus' blood and righteousness. I dare not trust the sweetest frame. I wholly lean on Jesus' name. On Christ, the solid rock, I stand. All other ground is sinking sand." Jesus fixed his eyes on that paralyzed man. The servant of the Lord says that Jesus looked upon his face. His eyes were pleading. His eyes were pleading, "Please help me." Jesus lifted up his voice, and these were the words that Jesus spoke. "Son, be of good cheer. Thy," what? "Sins are forgiven." That man got up, he was healed, but more importantly, he was forgiven. Since the entrance of sin into the world, we as human beings have had a desperate need to be forgiven. This need to be forgiven of our sins runs deep in our DNA, in our psyche. The need to be forgiven is a basic, universal human instinct. If you feel that you can do wrong and don't want to be forgiven, something is wrong with you. The need to be forgiven is a transcendent need that lives in every human heart. The need for forgiveness is a fundamental need in the human consciousness. It is a necessity of our humanity brought on by sin. It is anchored in our, deep in our spirit. And none who enter the kingdom of heaven can enter without God's gift of forgiveness. All who enter life eternal must come through the door of God's forgiveness. Forgiveness is what sets you free as human beings from the bondage and consequences of sin. I can think of nothing that men all around this world pray for more than they pray to be forgiven. For 6,000 years, men and women have sought this gift called forgiveness. Desperate men and women.

Women have cried for it. Many have died in search of it. Forgiveness. Someone once wrote, the history of man's search for forgiveness has been a bloody trail. People have cut themselves and hurt themselves trying to be forgiven. All around this world, in every generation, you can and will find accounts of ordinary men who have done extraordinary things searching for forgiveness. When sin entered the earth, I want you to know one day in the great throne room of God, the Holy Trinity got together. The Father, Son, and Holy Ghost deliberated. The Father said from the beginning of the world that the wages of sin would be death. Man would suffer because of sin. Should man continue forever this way? In heaven, the question arose, could man be forgiven? Forgiven for his sins, for his crimes against God's kingdom and against his fellow man. And how could this forgiveness be given and granted? I want you to know, brothers and sisters, forgiveness, since the Garden of Eden, has been the subject of some of the most powerful, deep deliberations in the Council of Heaven. Forgiveness has led to some of the most monumental decisions that God Himself has ever made. It was clear to God that forgiveness was the only way He could preserve the integrity of His kingdom. Forgiveness was the only way that He could continue fellowship with us. Before He could continue fellowship with us, He had to find a way to forgive us. And because of sin, God could have withdrawn everything from us and He would have been justified. He could have chosen a path of vengeance and be justified. But to forgive man did not change the fact that a penalty had to be paid for us to be forgiven. You see, if God forgave sin and the penalty for sin were not paid, that would undermine the integrity of His kingdom. Are you with me today? Because He said the wages of sin is death. So if God forgave without the penalty for sin being paid, that would undermine the integrity of His kingdom. Oh, but I'm so glad that God loved us so much, He found a way. He found a way to forgive us. Forgiveness for God was not an experiment. It became a reality. Forgiveness was the only way to restore peace and safety to the kingdom of God. God loved us too much to withhold from us the gift of forgiveness. God made us with the power to come or to go, the power to leave or to stay. He gave us the power to defy Him, my God. The ability to love is predicated on the ability to forgive. And the ability to forgive is predicated on the ability to love. Those who cannot love cannot forgive. And those who cannot forgive cannot love. Forgiveness is indispensable to the development of human character. And so, faced with one of the most profound decisions of His reign, one of the most difficult decisions of His kingship, God chose forgiveness for the whole human race. Hallelujah! I am forgiven! You don't know if the one being forgiven won't do the same foolishness all over again. You take a risk when you forgive. Amen. You take a risk when you forgive. When you forgive, you have no guarantee that that person won't cuss you out again. When you forgive,

you take a risk. God took that risk with us. And yet he chose to forgive. That day in heaven, God made a commitment to our forgiveness. He has not retreated from it. Forgiveness became ours for the asking. Hallelujah! Forgiveness became God's offering of love. God weighed carefully the consequences of giving us forgiveness. The Father, Son, and Holy Ghost developed this plan to handle sin. God's plan to handle sin is forgiveness. And by the way, the angels didn't know about forgiveness because there was never sin. Hallelujah! The angels had no idea what forgiveness was. Because you see, before you can have forgiveness, you got to have sin. That makes sense to you? Like that little boy with that. Huh? What do you need before you can be forgiven? He said, you need to sin. To give us the gift of forgiveness, Jesus would have to humble himself. To give us the gift of forgiveness, he would have to endure our sorrow, our shame, our death. Jesus was so committed to our forgiveness, nothing would stop him from rescuing us. And so Jesus went up to Calvary, stretched out his hands, took the nails in his wrist, the spear in his side. Why? To give us this gift, forgiveness. He wrestled the keys of hell and death from the devil to give us forgiveness. And today I ask you, look at the price he paid. If God was that committed to forgiving you, are you willing to forgive others? I said, are you willing to forgive others? Now, brothers and sisters, stay with me today. I said, stay with me today. There is no house where forgiveness isn't needed. There is no barrio, there is no hamlet, there is no ghetto where forgiveness isn't needed. Look at what sin has done in your house. Y'all don't talk to each other. Y'all look cross-eyed at each other. You get up in the morning, don't speak. Just mad, angry. Forgiveness is God's answer to our corruption. The corruption in our house. Forgiveness is God's answer to rebellion. Today I want to put a searchlight, however, on this divine gift called forgiveness. And by the way, there's only one cure for sin, and that's forgiveness. Amen? Water can't drown it. You can't burn up sin. Forgiveness is God's answer. What is forgiveness? It is pardon. Hallelujah. It is to deal with the offender as if no offense had ever been committed. Hallelujah. I said hallelujah. It is. That's forgiveness. I'm grateful for it. Aren't you? But I came here today to tell you something that has really blown my mind. There is another side to God. When Jesus taught us to pray, forgive us as we forgive others. That means if you have an unforgiving spirit, stay with me. Don't lose me today. Keep that nudging that person next to you. Said, don't lose the pastor today. You got to stay with this one. Listen carefully. There's a side of your God who will not forgive.

You see, we've begun to see forgiveness almost like the U.S. Constitution as an inalienable right guaranteed to every man at all times. God's forgiveness is free, but God's forgiveness is not open-ended. Woo, are you listening to me? So many people today are making a terrible mistake. They are settling into habits and struggles. They don't fight violently to get out of sin because they feel confident that no matter what they do, they will be forgiven for not being victorious over sin. Are you still with me today? They believe that where their sin abounds, that God's forgiveness will abound. I believe that more than any other time in human history, we have seen the collapse of this appreciation for how awful sin is. And we don't understand the seriousness of sin. And when you don't understand the seriousness of sin, you can't understand the gift of God's forgiveness. It's only when you understand that all of hell is concentrated in your sin that you understand how amazing God's grace is and his forgiveness in your life is. So what I'm telling you today, brothers and sisters, first of all, let me make a couple of points about forgiveness. In Judaism, every world religion almost understands forgiveness. In Judaism, I want you to stay, because I love to learn when I study, and then I love to share with you what I've learned. Amen. So I'm going to share with you what I've learned. In the Jewish faith, you're not really forgiven until the person you have wronged has forgiven you. I thank God for the truth. Because thank God, if you don't forgive me, I'm still forgiven. Amen. Amen. But not in the Jewish faith. In the Jewish faith, you are not forgiven until the person you have wronged has forgiven you. That's why Jesus taught, as you forgive others, you will be forgiven. So if you really want to be forgiven, forgive others. Right? Right? As a matter of fact, one rabbi said, it is not that God forgives while human beings do not. To the contrary, he said, we believe that just as only God forgives sins against God, so only human beings can forgive sins against human beings. Oh, are you with me? That's what they taught. But thank God for the truth. You know, as a matter of fact, I pray to God that you're listening. So you can ask for forgiveness, but if the other person does forgive you, you're still forgiven. Amen? Amen. Now, brothers and sisters, if you wrong me, how can you be forgiven if I have not forgiven you? Because Jesus said I'm forgiven. I asked you for forgiveness, and you just all angry, you can't forgive me. I'm still forgiven. In Islam, before you are forgiven, you must admit your wrong, make a commitment not to repeat it, ask God for forgiveness, and then there's a fourth step. If you wrong somebody else, you got to do whatever you got to do to rectify the situation. Amen? You got to do what you can to fix it. You can't just keep doing what you do thinking that no matter what happens, you're going to be forgiven. I also read of four young boys in church. They were learning about turning the other cheek, and the pastor was preaching, and they understood that they got to turn the other cheek. No matter what others do to us, never try to get even. Well, the boys came home, and that afternoon, all of a sudden, the youngest one came in crying into the house, and the mother was trying to find out what was going on. And in between the crying, he said that he had kicked one of his brothers, who then kicked him in return. The mother said, well, I'm sorry you're hurt. But mommy, you said,

The preacher said, you wasn't supposed to kick me back. Some people don't understand the concept of forgiveness. In many religions, like Hinduism, you gotta pay penance. Some faiths, you see a forgiven person to be a weak person. But I want you to know, in the kingdom of heaven, he says, if my people who are called by my name shall just humble themselves and pray and seek my face, then and turn from their wicked ways, then will I hear from heaven and will forgive their sin and heal their land. So God's forgiveness comes if we who are called by his name do what? Number one, humble ourselves. Number two, pray. Number three, seek his face. Number four, turn from our wicked ways. And number five, hear from heaven. God will hear from heaven and will what? Heal their land. There are a lot of scriptures about forgiveness. Some people can't seem to forgive other people, but you gotta forgive. Amen? If we confess our sins, he is faithful and just to forgive our sins. So the other side of God is that we have a God for some things will not forgive. What are those things? First of all, did you know that if you don't forgive others, God will not forgive you? There is your God who will not forgive. What will he not forgive? He won't forgive if you won't forgive others. There's another sin that God will not forgive. If you have your Bibles, turn with me and we'll look Matthew 12:31. Wherefore I say unto you, all manner of sin and blasphemy shall be forgiven unto men, but the blasphemy against the Holy Ghost shall not be forgiven unto men. When you give the devil credit for what Jesus has done, God will not forgive that. That's why you have to be real careful when the Lord is blessing a place or a person or a church, and you say, it's probably the devil's doing that. Be very careful. As a matter of fact, listen carefully now. They said of Jesus, this is one of the sins the Pharisees were not forgiven for. They said, he casteth out devils through the prince of devils, talking about Jesus. That was for the Pharisees, their sin that God could not forgive. Look at Matthew 12:32. Hallelujah. Whosoever speaketh a word against the Son of Man, what does the Bible say? It shall be forgiven him. But whosoever speaketh against the Holy Ghost, it shall not be forgiven. Neither when in this world. In other words, the Lord said, if you weren't sure, I'm going to make it real clear. I am not forgiving that in this world, nor in the world to come. And thirdly, before I leave you, those who deliberately reject God's spirit, God will not forgive. Can you imagine that your forgiving God will not forgive something? What is it that he will not forgive? But I'm sorry. I'm sincere. You mean to tell me he will not forgive?

0: lot of sorry, sincere people pounding on the door of the ark. They were sorry. They were sincere. But the door of mercy closes. I know we don't like to hear this, but it is the truth. When Noah and his family entered, the door of forgiveness closed. Now you and I are living in the probationary time right now. The signs of Christ's coming are all around us. But what you don't see, is that there is a door of forgiveness that is closing. Oh, but while the door is still open, we ought to run to Jesus.
1: 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We are continuing the series that Dr. Phipps is presenting, the series on the other side of God. And we heard today's installment, which is the God who will not forgive. If you would like to obtain more information about what you heard here today on The More Abundant Life, please send an email to themoreabundantliferadio@gmail.com. themoreabundantliferadio@gmail.com. Today's message number 595 in our series. This is Adrian Westney Jr. We're going to say goodbye for now, but I want to invite you to join us again here on The More Abundant Life. Until you can, though, please remember John chapter 10, verse 10. Jesus said, "I came that you might have life, and that life might be the more abundant life."

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3: With SRN News, I'm Michael Harrington in Washington. Tributes pouring in from around the world and across the country for U.S. Senator Lindsey Graham, close ally of President Trump, who passed away this morning at the age of 71 after a brief illness. Graham is known for advocating for a strong U.S. foreign policy and was a key figure in Congress for over 20 years. Virginia's attempted assault weapon ban has apparently backfired. Correspondent Ken Lormond has that story.
4: Virginia Governor Abigail Spanberger signed a ban on modern sporting rifles and standard capacity magazines, but it triggered a massive surge in gun sales, with background checks up 241% in June alone compared to the previous year. Legal challenges have partially blocked enforcement, while

Una vez más, nuestro número de teléfono 669-55-36.

0: for and how are you preparing your mind? Isn't it interesting that as we drive down the road, we look at billboards, we look at all of the data that enters our mind, actually we're preparing our minds. Some of it we don't have any choice. But God is telling us we do need to take some decided preparation if we're going to be ready to take action for Him. Another place in God's Word, it says, set your affections on the things that are above rather than on this earth. So today, I would invite you to give God's Word some of that preparation time that you need if you're wanting to take action for Him. And I'll guarantee you, you won't regret it.
1: Jesus said, "Ye have heard that it had been said, an eye for an eye, and a tooth for a tooth. But I say unto you, that ye resist not evil. But whosoever shall smite thee on the right cheek, turn to him the other also." Matthew chapter 5, verses 38 through 39.
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3: Why is Laodicea so Laodicean? 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The teaching of the Bible truth is the great and grand work which every parent should understand.

0: take. 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
1: Did you ever notice that a car's windshield is larger than the rearview mirror? 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
3: What do you think of when you hear the word encouragement? Most people think it makes people feel better, that it lifts them up for a while to help them through their day. Webster's Dictionary defines encouragement as something that inspires hope or confidence. That sounds like more than just a little bit of feeling good, doesn't it? Jesus commanded us to love our brothers and sisters in Christ. This love is the ultimate encouragement. In John 13, verse 34, Jesus said, "A new commandment I give you, love one another. As I have loved you, so you must love one another. By this, all men will know that you are my disciples, if you love one another." Through this love, we can inspire hope and confidence in others. And that love affects those who don't know Christ. They're attracted by the love and the encouragement we show to others. Friends, Jesus knew we need encouragement, so give it to everyone you meet today.
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0: Thanks for joining us on the 3ABN Radio Music Channel. We hope our music is a blessing for you. Be sure to stay tuned. We've got some more great Christian music coming right up.
1: When I thought I would fall, He kept me up. When I thought I was weak, He kept me strong. 1 Peter 5:7 reminds us to cast all your care upon Him, for He cares for you. And Matthew 11:28 through 30 tells us that Jesus said, "Come to me, all you who labor and are heavy laden, and I will give you rest. Take my yoke upon you and learn from me, for I am gentle and lowly in heart, and you will find rest for your souls. For my yoke is easy and my burden is light." This is Jill Morricone with a caring thought for you today.
2: All for Him. In his book, Messiah, Jerry Thomas writes about how the disciple Matthew met Jesus. One day, as Matthew sat at his tax booth, collecting taxes, he saw Jesus walking straight toward him. To his astonishment, Jesus stopped right in front of him and said, "Follow me." So Matthew did. He got up and left everything and followed Jesus. He didn't hesitate or think it over. He didn't consider the money or the lifestyle he'd be losing. He just wanted to be with Jesus. At some point, every person is tested to see if he or she will sacrifice financial profits and success for a deeper friendship with Jesus. No one can successfully and happily follow Jesus and do His work unless the whole heart is dedicated to it. When people see the sacrifice Jesus made, they will give up anything to follow Him.

0: 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No temptation has overtaken you except such as is common to man.
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1: I am already your Savior. I long to be your closest friend as well. My grace abounds in your life. I am always on your side. Never let go of my hand. I've got you.
0: Did you know that every tree you see is only half of what's actually there? That's right. Underneath the surface of the earth, each tree possesses a root system that's at least as large as its network of branches, and they're waving so proudly in the air. We can take a reminder from this. There's often a lot more below the surface of the people with whom we come into contact, too. Every person you meet has an invisible network of thoughts, emotions, and past experiences. That's what makes them who they are today. Friends, don't base your opinion of people on just what you see waving in the wind. Look deeper and notice the roots.
2: He hath made everything beautiful in his time. Also, he hath set the world in their heart, so that no man can find out the work that God maketh from the beginning to the end. Ecclesiastes 3:11. God has a divine timetable. It is perfect in every detail. Mankind has a tendency to either rush ahead or lag behind his plan, often exhibiting impatience or forgetting that God will make all things perfect and beautiful in his time. Nothing happens by chance in the life of the child of God. The future lies in the Lord's hands, and we can rest assured that the one who knows all things is fully capable of making everything beautiful in his time. The Bible does not say some things will be made beautiful, but everything.
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0: Good evening and welcome to 3ABN Today Live. This is going to be an exciting program, and I am so glad you joined us. If you're a longtime watcher of 3ABN, so glad you're here. If you've just been clicking through the channels and you've never heard of 3ABN before, so glad you found us. I really hope that you'll hang on and stick with us through this ride. We have 2 hours of intellectually stimulating and hopefully very spiritually illuminating content. If you are not a Christian and you have turned into 3ABN just to see kind of what we're about, I want you to know that you don't have to agree with us to hang out with us or to see, you know, check us out and see what we're talking about tonight. It's going to be such good content. Now, the title of tonight's program is The Biblical Birth of America and Religious Liberty. So we're going to be delving into some prophecy. And if prophecy isn't your thing and you're, oh, I think it's time to go to bed early, I just want you to know it's not going to be dry and boring, because I know who's going to be sharing with us, and it's going to be James Rafferty, my husband. And James, it's kind of fun because when we're at home, we have a couch that sits like this, you know, and a couch that sits like that.
1: And a table between.
0: And a table between us. And you're always on my right, and I'm always right here.
1: Right like this.
0: And I find often some of our greatest connect moments are when we are just chatting like this. And I'll say, hey, James, I have a question for you, or I want to share something with you. And we just get to talk and explore, and mind sharpens mind. And I'm really hoping that we can bring that to this program tonight.
1: Amen. I really believe we can. I was just thinking about that, Reese, because that's some of the funnest times we have. We're just at our house, we're relaxed, we're casual, and we're just inviting our viewers to just listen in to our conversation. We're going to be talking about the book of Revelation specifically. We're going to be talking about a little bit about Daniel. We're going to be talking about what's happening in our world today, especially in America, and we're going to be seeing how it fits into prophecy. We're going to be going all the way back to Genesis, the beginning of the Bible, and journeying through the Bible to see the big picture of what God has for us in relationship to Bible prophecy. Because Bible prophecy, especially end time prophecy, takes in the whole Bible and helps us to see the big picture. In fact, we're not only going to go back to Genesis, we're going to go all the way up to heaven and to the first conflict that ever took place, the first war that ever began, not on this earth, but in heaven.
0: Yeah, that sounds exciting. So hang on, everybody. There's going to be a lot of content. But I want you to know, since this is my first time interviewing in a formal setting, I'm going to need your help. So we're going to be having a first hour. We're going to be, you know, going through what you just shared. And our second hour, I'm really hoping that you will send in your questions, your comments. We have two ways that you can send them in. You can text them. And the number for texting them is 618-228-3975, or you can email them in, and that email is live, L-I-V-E, at 3ABN, so the number 3ABN.tv. Please help me out. Send your questions, your comments, and then we'll get to ask James those questions.

0: second hour of the program.
1: That's right.
0: So to begin with, James, would you pray for us?
1: Yes, let's pray. Father, I want to thank you again for this opportunity to open your word. Thank you for the light that you've given us to guide our path, our steps. Please be with our viewers. Send the Holy Spirit to touch each one of our hearts, to teach us and instruct us, to prepare us, and to give us your spirit to guide us in these last days. Be with Reese in a special way. And again, myself, anoint us with your spirit, with your presence, we pray. In Jesus' name, amen.
0: I'm so in agreement with everything you prayed. We need the Holy Spirit
1: Amen.
0: To open his word.
1: Amen.
0: Where should begin? You mentioned Revelation. You mentioned Genesis. What should be our launching
1: point? The first verse I want us to look at is actually not in Genesis or Revelation. It's in 2 Corinthians chapter 3. Mm. And this verse contains a word that's going to be the center of our whole study. It's a word that is used throughout the New Testament. Several times Paul talks about liberty. The liberty that he has and that other people are spying on with him, specifically the Jewish brethren. But I want to share with our viewers that this liberty is something that is a principle that is the foundation of God's throne. In fact, we're going to see this in the verse. 2 Corinthians 3:17 says it this way. Now the Lord is that Spirit, talking about the Holy Spirit, and where the Spirit of the Lord is, there is liberty.
0: Mm.
1: Now the reason this is so key is because when you go all the way back to Genesis, you find that liberty in religious worship is the key ingredient. It tells us the Holy Spirit is there. Cain and Abel had a conflict over liberty. Abel was worshiping God in a certain way, according to God's word. Cain wasn't. And Cain didn't like the fact that Abel had the liberty or the freedom to worship God differently than him. He was the older brother. He got so angry that he persecuted and killed his brother. That was the first religious liberty persecution in the Bible, recorded in the Word of God. And it was all about the freedom that God gives us to worship him or not to worship him. And I see this as a principle in all religions today. And we're going to look at that historically, moving all the way through history down to the time when America was founded. And this principle of liberty was established in a nation that we see today as a beacon of light to the rest of the world.
0: Mm-hmm. I want to encourage our viewers to get a pen and paper and to start taking notes. 2 Corinthians 3:17, our first very powerful verse that mm-hmm. laid the foundation. And then Cain and Abel, that mm-hmm. was just such a good mm-hmm. launching, you know, pad also to see how important and critical this topic is and mm-hmm. how really it's where the enemy is going to strike
1: Amen.
0: The hardest.
1: Amen. So our next verse we want to go to, and we're going to land here, actually. We're going to spend some time in Revelation chapter 12.
0: Okay.
1: So we're going to really dissect the whole chapter. Now, we're in the book of Revelation. It's a very symbolic book. So we're going to meet a lot of symbols here. We're going to have to break them down. But it won't be difficult because we're going to look at this from a biblical perspective, and then we're going to look at it from a historical perspective. We're going to look at some of the some statements from history that really help us understand these principles. So Revelation chapter 12 begins in verse 1, and let's just read verses 1 all the way through verse 5. Do you want to read those for us, Reese?
0: Okay. So read them all at once?
1: Yes.
0: Now a great sign appeared in heaven, a woman clothed with the sun, with a moon under her feet, and on her head a garland of 12 stars. Then being with child, she cried out in labor and in pain to give birth. And another sign appeared in heaven, behold, a great fiery red dragon having 7 heads and 10 horns and 7 diadems or crowns on his heads. His tail drew a third of the stars of heaven and threw them to the earth. And the dragon stood before the woman who was ready to give birth to devour her child as soon as it was born. She bore a male child who was to rule all nations with a rod of iron, and her child was caught up to God and to his throne.
1: Okay, so we're going to just break this down. We're going to break Revelation 12 into 3 sections. This is the first section. We're going to look at the second section after that, Revelation 12, 7, all the way through to verse 11. And then we're going to look at the last section, verses 12 through 17. So this first section is actually identifying the birth of Jesus Christ. We know that because of verse 5. A child, a man-child that's going to rule the nations, caught up to God and to his throne. That's talking about the resurrection of Jesus. The birth of Jesus is also being outlined here, but the symbolism is huge, right?
0: Mm-hmm.
1: You've got the dragon. Now, who is the dragon? We're going to find out as we read some verses later that the dragon is the devil. The devil works through human instrumentalities. When Jesus Christ was born, according to Matthew chapter 2, Herod, who is a vassal of the Roman power, right, the pagan Roman Empire, Herod tried to destroy

0: Jesus Christ because he felt that he was a rival king. The Magi had come from the east. They talked about the birth of this Messiah. Herod feigned appreciation and desire to worship him also, but really in his mind he wanted to kill him because he didn't want a rival. So he told the wise men, hey, when you find the child, come back. When they found the child, an angel warned them not to go back to Herod. 2 years went by, and so finally Herod, realizing he had been duped, sent his soldiers into Bethlehem, and they killed every child 2 years and under, thinking that he was going to eliminate Christ. But an angel had also warned Mary and Joseph not to go back into Israel, but to go into Egypt, into hiding for a couple of years. It's funny, but it's important for us to understand that angels have a very significant role in end time events. And there are a lot of people who are going to be warned by angels, and they're going to receive messages from angels and have in these last days. And I wanted to just note that there is a whole ministry, Adventist Frontier Ministries, that has a website where people who see visions or dreams of angels, et cetera, they can go to their website. And when they go to the website, they can say, if you've seen Jesus standing among seven candlesticks, or if you've seen Jesus as a lamb slain, go to these verses, go to these verses, go to these verses. Mm-hmm. And they're getting thousands and thousands of hits of people, especially in countries where there's a lot of religious persecution, who God is warning in dreams and visions. And that's what we see took place in Christ's childhood. His mother and father, Mary and Joseph, were warned. The Magi were warned in dreams and visions not to go back to Herod. And so here we have the history of the birth of Christ. The woman represents God's people, God's people. Jesus was born a Jew, and the Jews were God's people in this time. And we know this because in the Bible, a woman always represents God's people. We see this, not always, of course, sometimes they're literal, but we see this in, for example, Jeremiah chapter 6, verse 2. I've likened the daughter of Zion to a comely and delicate woman. We see it all the way back in Genesis.
1: Zion meaning referring to God's people.
0: People, Zion, his church, right? The Jewish church, the Hebrew church. In Genesis chapter 2.
1: Where God rules and reigns.
0: Yes. Okay. In Genesis chapter 2 and chapter 3 and verse 15, God is making up the first prophetic declaration in his word after the fall. And he says, I will put enmity between thee, the serpent, and the woman, between thy seed, talking of Satan's seed, and her seed, talking of Jesus. It shall bruise thy head. Jesus is going to bruise the head of the serpent, and thou shalt bruise his heel. So here the woman is used as a larger representation of God's people, God's church, from where the Messiah, Jesus Christ, is going to come. This is fulfilled in Revelation chapter 12. Revelation chapter 12 is more of a summary because it was written after Christ came. The woman here represents the church. She's clothed with the sun. In Malachi chapter 4 and verse 2, we're told that Jesus Christ is the Son, S-U-N, of righteousness. Mm-hmm. Jesus Christ came to fill up all righteousness. The Bible tells us that in our lost condition, there's nothing we can do to save ourselves. We have no merit and no goodness. We needed a Savior, someone to come outside of ourselves, and that Savior is Jesus. All of us have sinned and gone short of the glory of God, and the wages of sin is death. Jesus came, and he didn't sin. He lived a perfect life. Not one thought, not one action of sin in his life. He was perfect and pure and holy. So he gives us his righteousness, his right living, right doing, mm-hmm. right actions, mm-hmm. everything he did that was right. He gives us that to us as a gift. We have that as part of the gift of salvation. Then after a perfect life, he went to the cross and he died, and he took the wages of our sin upon himself. He died as our substitute. He died in our place for us and took our punishment upon himself. We call that penal substitutionary atonement, making us at one with God. That's the gift of salvation. And so when it says this woman is clothed with the Son of righteousness, with the Son, that means that they are clothed with Christ's righteousness, his doing and his dying and his death defined, his life, his death, and his resurrection.
1: Mm. His light is upon them. So this woman, because at first it seemed like you were saying, oh, this woman was maybe Mary. She's giving birth to a child, and as soon as the child is delivered, you know, he's literally being attacked by Herod's and
0: some people things. Would think that there are a lot of people who might think that this woman is a literally talking about Mary, but as we look at the continuation in the context of this, we know this is symbolic, mm-hmm. right? It's not mm-hmm. actually literal,
1: right?
0: The dragon didn't literally come and stand before the child. The dragon worked through Herod, So the symbolism is that the Herod was the one that the dragon was working through. The

0: symbolism of the woman is the church. The symbolism of the sun is the righteousness of Jesus Christ. The symbolism of the moon, Psalm 119, verse 105, thy word is a lamp to my feet and a light to my path. She's standing on the moon. She's standing on the word of God. Mm. It's lighting her feet and her path, right? So you've got the symbolism here representing God's church, Old Testament, verses 1 through 5. It's going to transition to the New Testament starting in verse 6 and moving forward from there. But right now we're in the Old Testament because we are just at the place where Christ is born. We saw that in verse 4. And resurrected, we see that in verse 5. He stands before the child as soon as it's born to kill him, mm-hmm. and the child is called up to God and to his throne. Mm-hmm. So we've got the birth and the resurrection of Jesus right here. He was born a Jew. He was born to the Jewish church. He was born to the Hebrews. He was born to the Old Testament church. But that transition took place when he established the 12 apostles, or the 11 as Judas defected, as he established them as part of his new church, to take the gospel to all the world and not to restrict it to that Jewish nation. And of course, that includes the Jews. But now we've transitioned to the Christian church, and the gospel is to go not just to Jerusalem or to Samaria, but to the uttermost parts of the world.
1: So the woman's representing believers in God, mm-hmm. God's followers, the church, mm-hmm. following the truth. In the Old Testament, we see that as the Jewish nation, mm-hmm. and then we see that becoming the Christian church in the New Testament.
0: Yes.
1: You know, I was thinking when we were describing this woman as clothed with the sun and standing on the moon and the stars around her head, I just thought of Genesis 1, and I just think this might be kind of interesting to add light. Genesis 1, where God's creating the sun and the moon, and it says in verse 16, then God made two great lights, the greater light to rule the day and the lesser light to rule the night. He made the stars also. God set them in the firmament of the heavens to give light on the earth.
0: Mm-hmm.
1: And isn't that one of the jobs of the Christian church, is mm-hmm. to dispel God's light to the earth? And then it says, and to rule over the day and over the night, and to divide the light from the darkness. Mm-hmm. And so here we see the sun and the moon were designed to make a distinction between mm-hmm. light and darkness. Mm-hmm. And again, that is one of the roles of God's church on this earth, to mm-hmm. make a distinction, right? This is mm-hmm. light, this is darkness, and having that discernment.
0: Mm-hmm. So we see this is very literal, but you're taking that literalness and you're using the spiritual application,
1: yes.
0: right? And that's what we're seeing in Genesis. In fact, let me show you another verse. It's Daniel chapter 12 that does the same thing. Daniel chapter 12 talks about the stars in a spiritual sense, right? Daniel chapter 12 and verse 3. This is the last verse of Daniel's prophecies. Verse 4 all the way to 13 of Daniel 12 is where he's told what to do with his prophecies. But verse 3 is the last verse, and it says this, and they that be wise shall shine as the brightness of the firmament. There you go again, right? The brightness of the firmament uh-huh. comes from the sun, it comes from the moon. Uh-huh. And they that turn many to righteousness as the stars forever and ever.
1: Mm.
0: Now remember, who's our righteousness?
1: Christ.
0: Christ Jesus. Is our righteousness. So yes. Those who turn many to Jesus as the stars forever and ever.
1: Mm.
0: So the woman in Revelation 12 is clothed with Christ's righteousness. She's standing on the word of God, and she's turning many people to Jesus.
1: Amen.
0: That's our mission. That's our goal, right?
1: And
0: that's
1: what a picture. Beautiful thing how the Bible works. I want to say it's kind of cryptic, you know, but it's painting a picture for us that means so much, that concept that a picture is more than 1,000 words.
0: Yes.
1: You know, if we can kind of really take this in, who the
0: yes.
1: woman is. I love this beginning. Okay, keep going.
0: So going back to Revelation chapter 12 now, the key is in the symbolism. If you are God's church, you are clothed with Christ's righteousness. If you reject Christ, you reject his righteousness, so you're no longer his church.
1: Mm.
0: It doesn't matter how much history you have with God. When you come through the Old Testament, you find God's people going up and down in apostasy. And every time they go to a certain level of apostasy, God takes them out. He brings judgments. He takes them captive. He sends them to Babylon, etc. And those people perish unless they repent. The ones that come out of that are the remnant. And that remnant is always the group of people that come back to God and continue to reveal his light, stand on his word, and point people to Jesus. Point people to Jesus in the Old Testament was through the sanctuary service, through the symbols of the sanctuary, the lamb slain from the foundation of the world. Mm-hmm. In the New Testament church, it's exactly the same thing. You are not qualified by your descendancy. You're not qualified by where you came from. You're qualified by whether you're meeting the characteristics that are outlined here in Revelation 12.

0: verse 1. So notice this in Revelation 12:17. And the dragon was wroth with the woman, right? The dragon is Satan, according to Revelation 12 in verse 9. He's angry with the woman. That's the one, the church, the God's people who are holding on to Christ's righteousness, who are standing on the word of God, and who are directing people to Jesus, to the mm-hmm. righteousness of Christ. Mm-hmm. He's angry with them, and he goes to make war with the remnant, with the remnant of their seed, which keep the commandments of God and have the testimony of Jesus Christ.
1: My version says the rest of her offspring.
0: Yes, the rest of her offspring, the remnant of her seed. If you take that phrase, the remnant, through the Old Testament, you're going to find again that every time God's people went into apostasy, God will always preserve a remnant. Paul talks about this in the New Testament. He talks about how the Jews have rejected Christ, but he said, but there's still a remnant. I'm, for example, of the seed of the tribe of Benjamin, right? Circumcised on the eighth day. He talks about how many of the Jews, many of the Hebrews came to belief in Christ and stood for Christ and followed Christ. But then he says, but the Gentiles also now are going to be part of that. In fact, if you look at the lineage of Christ in the Gospel of Matthew and the Gospel of Luke, you're going to find in his lineage there are Gentiles. There is Rahab. There is Ruth. There are always going to be Gentiles coming in among God's believing people, and there are always going to be those among God's believing people who go out. Mm-hmm. And the qualification for being among God's people is identified in Revelation chapter 12. This is very important.
1: What they're wearing, what they're standing on, mm-hmm. and what's around their head.
0: Yes, in the symbolism. In the symbolic yes. sense. What they're wearing is Christ's righteousness. So if you reject Christ, you are not Abraham's seed according to the promise. If you are in Christ, you are Abraham's seed according to the promise. And that's Galatians, if we want to look at that verse really quickly. Galatians chapter 3 in verse, I believe it's verse 29. Galatians chapter 3 and verse 29. Let's take a look there. Yes. Galatians 3 and verse 29, if ye be in Christ, if ye be Christ, then you are Abraham's seed and heirs according to the promise. And the promise is found in verse 16. Now to Abraham and his seed, where the promise is made, he saith not, and to seeds as of many, but as of one, and to thy seed, which is Christ. So Abraham was promised that his seed would be at the stars of heaven. And that seed that brings him that promise is Christ. And if we are in Christ, we are part of that promise and we're like the stars of heaven. Again, Daniel 12:3. Those that turn many to righteousness, to Christ, will shine as the stars forever and ever. Mm-hmm. So it all comes together. The whole Bible comes together in the book of Revelation. When we're studying Revelation, we're really studying Genesis. We're really studying Exodus. We're really studying all of the Bible. Because the symbolism here, it's like the book of Revelation is distilling down the entire Old and New Testament into one final message.
1: Mm-hmm. I love that saying. Well, you know what you're describing? I love that saying, and maybe you can help me remember it correctly, how it's all equal. The footing is equal at the foot of the cross.
0: Yes. Or, you know, the ground is level.
1: The ground is level at the foot of the cross. Thank you. Basically that, you know, it's not who you were born to, or if you've got money in the bank, or, you know, what's our level of society. The Word of God, if we have this Word of God, then we can be experience all the wonderful blessings of, you know, understanding it and being clothed, understanding like righteousness by faith, being clothed with his righteousness and so forth, and then standing
0: yes,
1: on it.
0: Because Jesus is the Word.
1: Yeah.
0: And so when we accept the Word, we're accepting Christ. It's more than just an intellectual doctrinal assent. It's a relationship. Mm-hmm. God wants us to have a relationship with him, to receive him. And then he gives us power to become the sons and daughters of God.
1: Okay, I feel like we have a really good understanding of the woman now.
0: Okay.
1: The woman giving birth, though, maybe we can flesh that out a little bit more, too, because, you know, like I mentioned, I think of Mary giving birth, but how does the church give birth to?
0: Let's go back to Galatians. You know, Paul uses the same terminology in Galatians, and I'm hoping that I can find the verse really quickly. He is travailing in pain until Christ be formed within us. Where is that verse? So he uses the same terminology here. I'm not finding the verse right off. He uses the same terminology to describe Christ in us, right? Christ being brought forth in us. And so what we're talking about here is the idea that at the right time, at the right place, the Messiah was going to come forth from the Hebrew nation. Right, from the Jewish nation. And it's interesting because we can see a lot of apostasy taking place in this

0: nation over the years, over the hundreds of years. And in spite of all of that, God held on to his purpose for them, because that purpose was not founded on their goodness or badness. That purpose was founded on his unerring word, his prophetic word.
1: His covenant, his promise.
0: His covenant, promise, a word, his covenant word. So he promised, and he actually set a time frame. He actually gave 70 weeks, according to Daniel chapter 9. We're looking at verses 23, 24, 25, 26. He allotted 70 weeks to his people for the Messiah. And he said there that in 69 weeks, the Messiah would come forth. He would be anointed, right? The Messiah, the prince, would be anointed. And that word, anointed, is specifically identified in the book of Acts in relationship to Jesus Christ. It says in Acts that he was anointed with the Holy Spirit when he was baptized.
1: Mm-hmm.
0: And that's when we see Jesus becoming the Christ, the anointed one. The Messiah in the Old Testament, the anointed one. The Christ in the New Testament, the anointed one. Jesus is the anointed one. And it was exactly 69 weeks, or 483 prophetic days, or literal years, from the decree that was established to let the children of Israel go free from Medo-Persia until Jesus Christ was baptized. He was baptized in the 15th year of Tiberius Caesar. And the 15th year of Tiberius Caesar is 27 AD. And if you go from 27 AD and you walk back 483 years, you come to 457 BC. I know we're doing a lot of math here, but we do have a book called Messiah that lays this all out. All of the math is done in the book, all the Bible verses, everything is there. It's a very short book, and I'd encourage people to order that from 3ABN if they want to study this further.
1: And even though it's complicated right now, it sounds complicated with the math, basically what I hear you saying is that God foretold when his son was going to arrive.
0: Yes.
1: You know, a lot of people are like, what's going on in the world? I feel like God left us without, you know, direction or letting us know. It's so confusing, but God's like, no, I've given you certain dates, certain waymarks, certain things so you can know this is where we're at. And this is, it's amazing that he wanted to communicate to the world, this is when my son is going to come.
0: Yes.
1: Be prepared. You know, this such an amazing clue.
0: In fact, we see this all through the New Testament. Let's just give one set of verses here. It's in Romans chapter 5, and we can start in verse 6. Romans chapter 5, verse 6, and we can read here verses 6 through 10. There's many verses on this, and the book Messiah has all of these verses highlighted, so you can go through them easily and readily. But starting here with verse 6, for when we were yet without strength, in due time, that is the set or proper time, the appointed time that God set, Christ died for the ungodly.
1: Mm.
0: For scarcely for a righteous man will one die, yet peradventure for a good man some would even dare to die. But God commendeth his love toward us, in that while we were yet sinners, Christ died for us.
1: Mm-hmm.
0: Much more then, being now justified by his blood, we shall be saved from wrath through him. For if when we were enemies, we were reconciled to God by the death of his son, much more being reconciled, we shall be saved by his life. Now this is the gospel. Right? This is foundational.
1: Mm-hmm.
0: And the church has to have that gospel.
1: Mm-hmm.
0: To be the church, you have to have that gospel. Mm. And the problem is that when the church gets the gospel and preaches the gospel, they get persecuted. Right? Remember, the dragon is angry with the woman and goes to make war with the remnant of her seed. That's not just an end time happening. That is something that's happened all the way through history. And it happened to the early church. When the disciples were filled with the Holy Spirit and they preached Christ and his righteousness. Now, the reason I say when they were filled with the Holy Spirit is because when Christ died, they were devastated. They were disappointed. They just didn't even know what was going on. They were hiding in the upper room for fear of the Jews. But when they were confessing their sins and humbling themselves through this 40 days of Pentecost, the Holy Spirit was poured out, those doors burst open, and they preached Christ and him crucified, and you could not stop them. And persecuted they were. They were persecuted heavily because they were clothed with the sun, standing on the moon, and shining. Those 12 stars were shining forth, pointing to Christ and his righteousness. They became this woman. They were this woman. But because they were rejected by the religious leaders of their day, right? The Jewish nation, the Hebrews of their time, who did not receive this message. Now, many of them did. Thousands did. Thousands of priests did. We're told that. But the vast majority, the nation as a nation, rejected Christ, right? Because of that, they went to the Gentiles. And that's what we see in Revelation chapter 12 and verse 6. Right, Revelation 12 and verse 6, and the woman fled into the wilderness, where she had a place prepared of God that they should feed her there 1,260 days.
1: So Do you mind if I comment?

0: on something you just said, and then we get to this verse. I just had this thought, and that when you were talking about, you know, here is, we're, and it's Galatians 4:19, by the way.
1: Travailing in birth.
0: Travailing in birth. So
1: good.
0: There was Paul travailing in birth, right, giving birth to
1: The Christian church.
0: The Christian church.
1: Christ in them.
0: Christ in them. Mm-hmm. And then Paul is getting slammed. The dragon is after Paul. The dragon wants it, and he wants to destroy.
1: And he's working through people, just like he did with Herod. Yeah.
0: And he's working to destroy the early Christian church too. But I was thinking, isn't that true of each person who accepts Christ and they're seeking to give, you know, to have a born again experience and for Christ to be formed within them? And it's like the enemy comes and he just seeks to devour that and people get, they're like, what's happening? Here I gave my life to Christ and I feel like things have gotten worse rather than better. I thought everything was going to be roses and sunshine now and then they're more tempted or, you know, and you just see this kind of replay.
1: Choose your heart. Choose your heart. Life is hard. Life in this world is hard. And Christian life is hard. Christian life is hard, but it brings rewards and eternity. Life is hard and it doesn't bring any of that. Choose your heart.
0: Yes, and you're going with it. You're going through it with Christ.
1: Yes.
0: You're not going through it alone.
1: That's right.
0: So that's really beautiful.
1: Yeah. Either way, it's going to be hard, right? Because sin has inundated this world with pain and evil and suffering. The devil came to do nothing but kill, destroy, and steal. But I have come that you might have life and have it more abundantly. Right?
0: Yes.
1: So either way, it's going to be hard. It's hard to lose people. It's hard to lose friends. It's hard to get sick when we get sick. It's hard when we deal with poverty. It's hard. Life is hard. But the Christian life has a reward. It has a purpose. It has a fulfillment that fills the heart. And I know this because I lived in the world for so long without all of that hope. And then as I became a Christian, it's not that life got better in the sense that life was still life, but I had a hope and I had a savior and I had a comforter. Mm-hmm. I had a purpose and I had a goal. Mm-hmm. And that's what God wants to give to each one of us. And one of the ways he helps us with this is through Bible prophecy. Mm-hmm. Bible prophecy is so important. So in order to understand what's going on in verse 6, we need to recognize the history of the world. When you look at the prophecies of Daniel and Revelation, what you're looking at basically is four basic empires leading to the second coming of Jesus Christ. You've got Babylon, Medo-Persia, Greece, and Rome.
0: These are the empires that were prophesied of in Daniel.
1: Yes, yes. And it's all historical. You can go to history and you can see there was Babylon. And when Babylon fell, Medo-Persia took over. Medo-Persia fell. Greece came in. Alexander the Great. When that fell, Rome took over and basically conquered, you know, the then known world, the civilized world, we call it. The point of these empires, because there were other empires all over the world too, but the point of God pinpointing these empires is they intersect with God's people. Mm. And God has a history that focuses on his people. Not that he's excluding everyone else, but it's through his people that he's reaching everyone else. And so Satan knows that. So Satan's not dealing with all these people that are out there in darkness, right? He's dealing with God's people, the light. Because if he can obscure the light, compromise the light, cause the light to apostate, then all these other people are going to stay unwarned. Right? God's ultimate goal is to bring the light of the liberty that we have in Jesus Christ to the entire world, right? He tried to do this through the Jewish nation. They failed time and time again. God had to sometimes had to do captive evangelism. Daniel and his friends were captive evangelists, taken captive, but they were there to evangelize. And through them, Nebuchadnezzar actually believed in God and sent decrees out to the whole world. I want to tell you about the God of gods. His testimony is in Daniel chapter 4, sending out to the whole world. God's purpose, to get to the world, to get the light to the world. Satan's purpose, to stop the light from going to the world. So God is interested in the entire world, but he uses a people to try to reach the world. And that's what we see taking place in the history of these nations. Mm-hmm. God actually used Babylon. It was his tool to bring judgments to Israel because they were failing to bring the light to the world. But through Babylon, the light was going to go to the world, and it did. God used Cyrus and Medo-Persia, right? The Persians, which is modern-day Iran, God used them. He brought them an opportunity to rescue his people, which they did, and to let them go back and rebuild the temple, which they did.
0: And to accept truth.
1: And to accept truth. And God is working still in Iran, in these countries. God is bringing light and bringing truth, bringing liberty, bringing freedom, because that's the core essence of how we were created in the image of God, who is a God of freedom and liberty, freedom of choice, right? Mm-hmm. And so when you get to Rome, you've got the birth of Jesus Christ. Mm-hmm. after Rome's demise. Rome begins to crumble and compromise takes place in about the 4th century. And we've got this emperor, Constantine, who decides to baptize his whole army as Christians so that he can use Christianity to keep his power. He runs them through the river, baptizes

0: the smallest Christians. He's the one that passes, brings paganism in. He passes a Sunday law, a compromise of God's day of worship, the Sabbath day, with the pagans to get them to come in because they're sun worshipers. And then by the fifth century, you've got the rise of Papal Rome, right? Papal Rome is identified as coming up out of that fourth kingdom, knocking out three other little kingdoms and rising to power among the ten horns of Europe. So you've got the European nations, you've got the papacy rising up, Papal Rome rising up, and that papacy continues to rule for this. It says here in verse 6 that she is going to be in the wilderness for 1,203 score days. That's 1,260 days. Those are prophetic days. They're actually day for a year. So 1,260 years is what we see the papacy ruling for after the demise of pagan Rome from about 538 AD to 1798 AD when the papacy was inflicted with a deadly wound. Napoleon comes in to power in France. He sends his general Berthier into Italy, takes the Pope captive. So during this time of papal supremacy, before that took place, the papacy was basically in charge of Europe, religiously speaking. And unfortunately, the papacy was not clothed with the sun. The papacy was not standing on the moon. The papacy was not pointing people to Christ's righteousness. The papacy was restricting the word of God, not letting people having it. It was it had developed a system of righteousness by works, meriting salvation, and it was pointing people to priests for intercession rather than pointing people to Jesus Christ.
1: And historically, we see that popery is like the antithesis of religious liberty.
0: Yes, the opposite. But it's not just popery. It's us. It's you and me. It's everyone. Mm. Our natural inclination is to control. We want people to do what we want to do because it makes us feel comfortable. When someone's doing something different than us, right? When you're doing something spiritual and I'm not doing it, it makes me feel uncomfortable. That's how Cain and Abel work. Abel was doing what God wanted to do. Cain wasn't. It made Cain feel uncomfortable to the point where he kills Abel. Mm-hmm. And you see that in every religion. Every religion will persecute true Christianity because it makes them feel uncomfortable. Right? And true Christianity will not persecute any other religion. That's why another earmark of the Dark Ages church, because it was persecuting other religious faiths, that's an earmark that it's not the woman, because the woman is not persecuting anyone. The religion of Jesus Christ never persecuted anyone, said Jimmy Carter,
1: yes.
0: Right?
1: Uh-huh.
0: So what we see here then is this picture of a woman, God's people, having to go into hiding. Right.
1: What's the wilderness? Is that the hiding?
0: The wilderness is the hiding. It's places where they are able to find refuge. We're talking about mountains. We're talking about caves. We're talking about deserted areas. We're talking about the Waldenses. We're talking about the Huguenots. We're talking about people who stayed on the word of God, stayed clothed with the righteousness of Jesus Christ, kept witnessing about Jesus instead of priests and prelates and creature merit and traditions versus the word of God. And they were persecuted. They were killed. Upwards of 50 million plus during the Dark Ages, during these centuries, were killed. And so they went into hiding. And that's where we transition, right? This verse is where we transition to the Christian church. We've gone from the Jewish church in verses 1 through 5 to the Christian church in verse 6. And a lot of people miss this transition. Mm. The key of this transition is the principles of the sun, the moon, and the stars, right? What does that represent? Are we representing that in the way that we practice our Christianity? Are we clothed with Christ's righteousness and not our own righteousness? If we're clothed with our righteousness, we're going to persecute others because we have to make others look bad in order for us to look good if we've got our own righteousness on. If we're clothed with Christ's righteousness, we give liberty to others. We give freedom to others. And those are the principles of this country. And we're going to see that develop here as we move into the latter part of Revelation chapter 12.
1: Okay,
0: but
1: good.
0: Before we get there, there's this interruption that takes place, right? Revelation 12:7 all the way through to verse 11 is this interruption where we take this whole conflict, this great controversy between light and darkness, between liberty and bondage, all the way to heaven, right? Let's read those verses. Reese, would you like to read those verses for me, sweetie?
1: 7 through 11. All right. And war broke out in heaven. Michael and his angels fought with the dragon, and the dragon and his angels fought, but they did not prevail, nor was a place found for them in heaven any longer. So the great dragon was cast out, that serpent of old called the devil and Satan, who deceives the whole world. He was cast to the earth, and his angels were cast out with him. Then I heard a loud voice saying in heaven,

0: Now salvation and strength and the kingdom of our God and the power of his Christ have come. For the accuser of our brethren, who accused them before our God day and night, has been cast down. And they overcame him by the blood of the Lamb and by the word of their testimony, and they did not love their lives to the death.
1: All right, one more verse.
0: Therefore, rejoice, O heavens, and you who dwell in them. Woe to the inhabitants of the earth and the sea, for the devil has come down to you having great wrath, because he knows that he has a short time.
1: All right, so these verses are describing where this conflict began. It began in heaven. Lucifer, who was a covering cherub, this is Ezekiel 28 and Isaiah 14, 12 through 14. Lucifer wanted to be God, right? He wanted to be in the place of God. Mm-hmm. He says he wanted to be like God, but he had misrepresented God's character, especially to Eve in the Garden of Eden. He put forth God as a liar. Oh, you're not going to surely die. God said you're going to die. You're not going to surely die. As a controller. Oh, God doesn't want you to eat of this tree. He doesn't want you to be free. And someone who is trying to keep them down. He doesn't want you. He knows when you eat of this fruit, you're going to be like him. Right? So as we look at this picture developed, Satan has deceived the unfallen angels. One third of them are deceived. He is deceiving the whole world. He's misrepresenting God. Most people think that Christianity is a religion of control, right? Mm-hmm. The Bible tells us, we looked at the word in 2 Corinthians 3:17, that where the Spirit of the Lord is, there is what?
0: Liberty.
1: Liberty, freedom. And in James, that word is used to describe the law of God. That the law of God is a law of liberty, of freedom, right? Satan makes us think that the law is a law of bondage. So the great controversy is centered around God's law. Is it a law of freedom or is it a law of bondage? And what we see here in that context is that the law of God is a law of freedom when we understand that it's freeing us from sin. It's freeing us from addiction. It's freeing us from the bondage that Satan has brought us into. Mm-hmm. It's helping us to be free from those principles of sin and unrighteousness, right? And so it becomes a law of liberty. We have the spirit of liberty, but also we recognize that it gives us a spirit of liberty and freedom toward others. The way we relate to others is really important. True Christianity, the principles of Christianity, follow God's lead. And God has allowed us, starting with Adam and Eve, to freely choose whether we'll serve him or not. Choose you this day whom you will serve. That was what Joshua said. That's what God said to Adam and Eve in the Garden of Eden. Even though they chose to disobey God, God allowed that.
0: Joshua said it when he said, as for me and my house, he was like, you guys can choose to worship the gods of the Amorites or go back to Egypt. Yes. But as for us, okay, so that whole principle we see as a thread throughout Scripture.
1: It's all through the Scriptures. It's all through the Scriptures, right? God has been in earnest with the human race to establish and to preserve this freedom of choice. That's why Christ died on the cross.
0: And that's the reason why there is a dragon.
1: Yes.
0: So it's interesting. This dragon came from where? From heaven, it said. Mm-hmm. And the reason why the dragon was allowed to still exist is because of God's freedom of choice.
1: That's
0: allowing
1: right.
0: The angels, it says here, that he drew from heaven. So, and this misrepresentation of God began in heaven.
1: That's right.
0: We think of it just being here on earth, but no, it actually began up there.
1: Mm-hmm.
0: And God's, this principle that must be so, like, the most valuable thing in God's character and who he is and in his government, that there would be freedom.
1: Mm-hmm.
0: So valuable that he would allow the dragon to still live.
1: Because freedom is the essence of love. I can't force you to love me. If I force you to love me, that's not love.
0: No.
1: Love has to be chosen freely, right? So the Bible says, 1 John 4, chapter 8, God is love. Well, how is that proved? How is that seen? It's seen in freedom of choice. And in order for us to be saved and yet God's government to be established and not to be done away with, God had to himself give his life on the cross. God in the person of Jesus Christ, right? He gave his life for our sins so that he could preserve our choice. Because if we choose to sin and then we receive the consequences, which is death, we think, oh, there is no freedom with God. Yeah, he says I'm free, but if I actually choose to sin, he's going to kill me. No, the wages of sin is death. God is allowing those consequences to come to us, right? And so what God does is he takes the consequences to himself in order to preserve our freedom so that we know that, yes, the wages of sin is death, But the gift of God is eternal life through Jesus Christ our Lord. And he preserves that freedom and then calls us to preserve that same freedom in the way we deal with others. Satan wants to destroy that freedom. He doesn't like people who keep the commandments of God, the law of liberty, because not only are they free from the bondage of sin, but they also seek to preserve that freedom.

0: Okay, I'm going to read them, but I also want to just remind the audience that we are discussing a really important topic. And if you have any questions, comments, thoughts, please text them or email them in. The text phone number is 618-228-3975 or email at live@3abn.tv. All right, let's get into the next verses.
1: It's on you, honey.
0: All right, verse 13. Now, when the dragon saw that he had been cast to the earth, he persecuted the woman who gave birth to the male child. It's kind of repeating what we just saw.
1: There we go. What's he doing? Persecuting. Persecutes the male child, persecutes the woman that brings forth to the male child.
0: So where we see persecution, we
1: That's the spirit of the devil. Whenever we see persecution, that's the spirit of the dragon. Whenever we see liberty and freedom, that's the spirit of God.
0: Yeah. But the woman was given two wings of a great eagle. And the woman here again, meaning
1: God's people
0: who are standing on the moon,
1: yes.
0: Wearing the sun.
1: Yes.
0: Have the stars on their head.
1: Yes.
0: So this woman, but now it's the Christian, those who are...
1: Now it's the Christian church during the Dark Ages.
0: During the Dark Ages.
1: Right. During that 1260-year period, there are still people who are standing for these principles of freedom and liberty, right?
0: But it's a remnant because when you look at the entirety of the Christian church, there isn't a facet
1: of the Christian church that are persecuting. They are persecuting.
0: They have the spirit of the dragon.
1: Yes. They're not standing on the moon, the word of God. They're standing on tradition. They're not clothed with Christ's righteousness. They're teaching you can earn heaven. You can earn salvation. You can do all these things to earn your salvation. They're not pointing people to Christ's righteousness. They're pointing people to priests. They're pointing people to purgatory. They're pointing people to, you know, all of those ways of somehow meriting your salvation. Yeah.
0: Okay, really good. So, but the woman who was given two wings of a great eagle that she might fly into the wilderness to her place. So again, there's a wilderness being provided for her to escape to, where she is nourished for a time, at times, and a half a time. So there we have some prophetic
1: time again.
0: From the presence of the serpent. Interesting how the devil has talked about the dragon and here the serpent. Mm-hmm. So the serpent spewed water out of his mouth like a flood after the woman, that he might cause her to be carried away by the flood. But the earth helped the woman, and the earth opened its mouth and swallowed up the flood which the dragon had spewed out of his mouth. And the dragon was enraged with the woman, and he went to make war with the rest of her offspring who keep the commandments of God and have the testimony of Jesus Christ.
1: Okay, let's go back to this first verse. Verse 13, we already talked about it. Persecution is the key ingredient right here.
0: Mm-hmm.
1: We're seeing that spirit everywhere in our world today, right? We see it in America. We see it all over the place. Whenever you see that spirit of persecution, now there's a difference between persecution and law. Right? Law is important. Romans chapter 13 tells us that we are to obey the rulers, we're to obey the established law, that God has actually set government in place to be obeyed, and they are a sword against evildoers, right? So Paul isn't talking here about persecution that comes through a godly government. Godly governing, but he is talking about persecution that comes through ungodly governing, persecution that persecutes those who want to worship God according to the word of God. That's the key ingredient here, all the way through here, right?
0: Mm-hmm.
1: The word of God that the woman is standing on, the righteousness of Christ that the woman is clothed with, the stars that are pointing to Jesus Christ, that's the key ingredient. So when we're looking at this persecution through the Dark Ages, we see the dragon is using human governments that are out of harmony with these principles to persecute those who are following these principles, and it's like he's hurling a flood of persecution against them. The Bible says when the enemy comes in like a flood, right? So there's the flood of persecution.
0: The tsunami coming out of this mouth that's trying to
1: But
0: destroy.
1: Then you have this place called the earth that God gives to the woman. It's interesting, the eagle's wings, because we know America, one of the symbols that we see that represents our country, every country has these different symbols. Like, for example, Russia, it's a bear. China, it's a dragon. England, it's a lion. America, it's an eagle, right? I think that's really significant, right? The eagle's wings are also significant because they're biblical. God took his people in the Old Testament with eagle's wings, according to Exodus 19, I think it's verse 3 or 4, out of Egypt, bondage, and into the glorious land of freedom, economic prosperity, and religious freedom. God is using in Revelation chapter 12 the same symbolism to describe his New Testament church, made up of Jews and Gentiles, being brought out of this persecution and given a place where they can be nourished during this time, times and a half a time, which is exactly the same as

0: 1260. It's just a different way of saying it. A time is a year. Times is 2 years. Half a time is a half a year. So you've got 3.5 years. Prophetic language, that's still 1260 days because there are 30 days in a month in the Bible. So you've got the same time period, 42 months, 3.5 years, 42 months, 42 times the 30 is 1260.
1: Okay, so what you just said is that time times and a half a time is the exact same time period as we saw in verse 6?
0: Yes, the 1260.
1: Okay. So we could put those together.
0: Both together. In when we look at history, there are two places the woman fled. During that Dark Ages period, the woman fled to the Alps, to the mountains, to the caves in Europe. Right. And then after a while, when a flood of persecution caught up with the woman, she eventually fled to a new continent. She had to have wings of an eagle to go over those waters. That's the symbolism of the Bible here. She's brought over waters, just like God's people were brought through waters in the Old Testament through the Red Sea. She's brought over waters and she lands on what the Bible calls the earth. Right. And I would say that's the American continent. The earth is the American continent. That's where God's people found a refuge from the persecution of the dragon on the American continent. And this is going to be really interesting because we're going to see something else come out of this same place or earth in Revelation chapter 13.
1: Okay, so are you going to substantiate that what you just said, that
0: yes.
1: America is the earth?
0: Yes.
1: Okay, so you've got some verses for us?
0: Yeah, so first of all, we just want to look at this from a historical perspective.
1: Okay.
0: There are two places where we know historically God's people found refuge. The church that was persecuted, that was heavily afflicted and received a lot of martyrdom, found refuge first of all in the wilderness areas of Europe, and then secondly they found refuge in the continent of America. The Pilgrim Fathers came here. They were looking for a place of refuge. They landed on Plymouth Rock. They went to Rhode Island. They established the principles of religious and civil freedoms, which became the bulwark of our nation to this day, right? And all of this is prophetic. We've seen it so far in the context of history, and we're also seeing it here in the context of Revelation chapter 12. The woman flees to two different places. First of all, it's the wilderness in verse 6. Then it's wings taking her into a place where she's nourished, and that place is a refuge because the earth, whatever that represents, swallows up the flood of persecution. I'm suggesting the earth would represent America, and here's one reason why. In the Bible, waters represent, which is the opposite of earth, represent peoples, nations, multitudes, and tongues. In Daniel chapter 7, Daniel is shown nations, Babylon, Medo Persia, Greece, rising up from the waters or among the seas. That is a populated area of the earth, right? And that would be Europe, for sure. In Revelation chapter 13 and verses 1 and 2, he sees a beast rising up out of the sea, nations, multitudes, and tongues. We see that beast correlating with Daniel's prophecies as Rome in its papal state. So when we look at the earth, it would be the opposite. Now, when you look at America, it didn't rise in a populated area where there were nations and multitudes and peoples and kings. It rose in a less populated area, and that would be the American continent, right?
1: Mm.
0: You didn't have the Italians and all of the European nations established there and the monarchs established in this area of the world when America was found, when America was discovered, right?
1: Mm-hmm.
0: And so you have that contrast being outlined here with the sea and the beast coming up out of the sea or out of the waters, and then with the earth in Revelation chapter 13, verse 11. Here's our secret verse. Ready for this one? Revelation 13, verse 11. John says, "And I beheld another beast coming up out of the earth. He had two horns like a lamb, and he spake as a dragon."
1: Hmm.
0: Okay, I was just thinking, how much time do we have left? We've got about 3 minutes left. I'm thinking, let's just highlight a couple things here. And then when we take our break, we can come back and we can really get into the details.
1: Okay, I'd like to review first before we get into details, but yes.
0: Okay, so Revelation chapter 13 is telling us that there's a beast coming up out of the earth. Now, another beast, because Revelation 13 verse 1, John saw as he stood upon the sand of the sea, saw a beast rise up out of the sea. So here's the first beast he saw. That's why this one is another beast coming up out of the earth, right? So a beast in Bible prophecy represents an earthly power or king, right? We see that in Daniel 7, verses 17 and 23. So take the symbolism and make it literal. I saw another kingdom, another power, another earthly kingdom or power coming up out of a less populated area of the

0: world.
1: Mm-hmm.
0: He had two horns like a lamb. A lamb in Bible prophecy represents Jesus Christ,
1: mm-hmm.
0: right? It represents true Christianity, the Lamb of God, who died so that we, so our freedom to choose him or not choose him could be preserved, right? The spirit of liberty, the spirit of freedom to choose or not to choose. The lamb-like principles, horns represent power. So he has two horns, two powers, two lamb-like powers, and then he speaks like a dragon. So you've got its rising, and then you've got its transition. And I'm suggesting that the transition hasn't fully happened yet. The speaking like a dragon hasn't fully happened yet, but the rising from a less populated area of the world with the Christ-like principles of the Christian principles of religious liberty and civil liberty have happened.
1: Mm-hmm.
0: That's what we see in the history of the United States of America. We see a country who looked at Europe, where they came from, and they said, we're not doing our Christianity like that. We're not going to have a Christian religion that's going to be forced on all the people. We're going to have a nation that is based on true Christian principles,
1: right.
0: True biblical principles. Some people argue this is not a Christian nation. America is not a Christian nation. Oh, yes, it is. It is a true Christian nation, a Christian nation that allows for the Muslim and for the atheist and for the Hindu and for, of course, Christians. And it's interesting because those freedoms that have allowed for all of these other types of beliefs also have allowed for these other beliefs to persecute true Christians. That's what's been taking place in more recent decades. And we need to recognize that the principles of Christianity are not bad until they're used to persecute those who don't agree with you. That's what our founding fathers saw in Europe, and that's not what they wanted for America. So they just said, we're going to establish America on the true principles, the true Christian principles of the Bible. And that's why it says here that this other beast that comes up out of the earth, this continent of America, this other earthly power has two horns, two powers like a lamb, because those are Christian principles of civil liberty and religious liberty. Having fun yet?
1: I'm having so much fun. I hope you guys at home are having fun. I know that we've covered so much, and you know, if people wanted to study Revelation more detailed, the salvation and symbols and signs really does that. But this has been so great because we're really honing in on a topic and you're building it up. And I can't wait for the second hour. Thank you so much for joining us. We're going to have a break right now, and we hope you'll join us for the second hour. Come right back.

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Welcome back. We are so glad that you stick with us. I think that first hour went so quickly, at least for me it did, and I'm looking forward to just kind of exploring. Now we're really getting into the meat of, you know, American prophecy now in chapter 13. And so remember to feel free to write in your questions or comments. 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Or you can email them at live@3abn.tv. And we hope that you are enjoying this topic. And again, if you have any curiosities, anything that you would like to see addressed, please feel free to send them in. Mm-hmm. All right, so James, we were launching into Revelation 13, but maybe as a real quick recap, I can just say what you just said and you can clarify anything that maybe I missed or got wrong. And that is that we're starting by seeing how the devil, the dragon at heaven, misrepresented God. He was cast out. And we see that throughout from the very beginning, that his goal is to destroy the faith and to destroy Christ in any way he can in our hearts and literally when Jesus was born as a baby, and that he's doing that by persecuting also Christ's followers who are seeking to carry forth the word of God. And so the Bible, it's like it has a spotlight. It's

0: following where the word of God and the light of Christ and the righteousness of Christ is going, and how it was transferred from the Jewish faith and to the Christian faith, and it's moving on even now to the remnant, because we saw even the Christian faith becoming perverted and using the spirit of the dragon to persecute. And so then we saw a remnant that was continuing to carry forth the torch, maybe imperfectly, right? Light is progressive, but this principle of religious liberty finally coming to be seen by our forefathers, the founders of this nation, as really the essence of the Christian faith and what it means to be a Christian nation. Mm-hmm. And I loved how you really, I think we need to flesh that out a lot more maybe later on, you know, that what it means to be a Christian nation, and and that the forefathers, the founders said we are a Christian nation, and this is why. It's not because we're, you know, all believe the same thing, or there's one faith, one denomination, but it's because Christianity allows for this principle. That's where you're going to find this principle of religious freedom.
1: Absolutely. You know, there's a book that I want to reference. It's called The American Story. And I love this book. It was written by a father and son, because in this book, they go back to the original sources, and they have a lot of quotes from the founding fathers that show us that the founding fathers really did understand these principles. It was crystal clear in their brains. They understood that true Christianity allows for religious freedom, and that the only way that you can have true freedom in this world is to establish that freedom upon the principles of the Bible. We've outlined in Revelation chapter 12 how God's people stand on the word of God, and that they're keeping the commandments of God. We're not talking about lawlessness when we're talking about a Christian nation. It's very important that when we talk about freedom to believe God or not to believe God, that doesn't mean that if you don't believe God, you can just be lawless, right? But the idea of law in the Bible is very specific. When it comes to the Ten Commandments, there are two tables. And those tables outline, as Jesus says in Matthew 22, 36 through 40, love to God, first four commandments, and love to our neighbor, loving our neighbor as ourself. And according to Romans chapter 13, all of the obligations that have to do with loving our neighbor as ourselves can be enforced and ought to be enforced by the powers that be. Right? By those powers that God has set up to be ruling against evildoers. But all of those laws that have to do with the first four commandments cannot be enforced by the powers that be. Those first four commandments, worshiping God and not taking his name in vain and remembering the Sabbath day, all of that is in the purview of human choice and conscience. And what the church did in Europe and what other religions do around the world is they try to enforce worship of God or their gods on people. That is forbidden in Christianity, in true Christianity. Yes, you can make sure that people don't murder and they don't steal and they don't kill and they honor their father and mother and they don't covet and they don't, but you cannot enforce the worship of God or any God upon people's conscience. That's the freedom that our forefathers understood. That's the separation. In fact, there's a fresco in the Supreme Court. It's on the wall there. It shows all the different cultures that contributed to our laws. It has the Assyrians and the Egyptians, and it has Moses up there. And Moses is holding the Ten Commandments, and the two tables of stone that he's holding, one of them is obscured, and the other one is plain to view, which is depicting the fact that the first four commandments were not to be enforced upon people, were not to be judged by those, but the last six, yes, they were to be enforced by law, right? So it's very important for us to understand the biblical principles of law and how they mesh with freedom, right? Because liberty and freedom is what we need, but that doesn't mean we go into a state of lawlessness. And there is a consequence for breaking the laws that have to do with the way we would treat people, but there ought to be no consequence that we deliver. Now, we know there's an eternal consequence that God delivers, but there's no consequence that humans deliver for breaking of the first four commandments. That is not in the purview of human beings. And those are the principles that we see here in Revelation chapter 13 with this Christ-like nation, right, that rises up out of the earth, a less populated area in the world. Let's just go through
0: Well, I was just going to say that the first four seems like they would pertain like with the Declaration of the Unalienable Rights mm-hmm. that we have, right? We
1: yes.
0: don't have the right to take another person's life or
1: That's
0: wife
1: right.
0: or money
1: right.
0: or, right? So,
1: yes.
0: but we realize

0: my privilege, mm-hmm. my right to worship mm-hmm. or not mm-hmm. worship.
1: Yes.
0: That's my right.
1: Yes.
0: And the other thing I guess I neglected to share in this summary was that in the persecution, you were showing that prophetic time that the first persecution that was occurring, this 1260 times mm-hmm. was the Dark Ages. Mm-hmm. So we have a time frame now of what came out of the Dark Ages and yes. the remnant that left that persecution in Europe, and now they're fleeing somewhere mm-hmm. to seek refuge mm-hmm. and then we're picking it up in yes. chapter 13.
1: During these Dark Ages they sought refuge. Now we want to just go through a number of clues that nail down the rise of this other beast, this other earthly power from the earth, as identifying that as the United States. Mm-hmm. So I want to go through a few clues that are going to help us with that. The first clue we want to look at is that it arose at the right time, right? In the context of Revelation chapter 13, there's a first beast that comes out of the sea, and this first beast receives a deadly wound. That's what happened in 1798 with the papacy, right? Berthier and Napoleon. And then in verses 8 and 9 and 10, it tells us, verse 8, and all that dwell upon the earth shall worship him whose names are not written in the book of life of the Lamb slain from the foundation of the world. If any man has an ear, let him hear. He that leads into captivity shall go into captivity. He that kills with a sword must be killed with a sword. Here is the patience and the faith of the saints, and I beheld another beast coming up out of the earth. The time is perfect because the captivity of the papacy, of papal Rome, of that pope, took place in 1798, right when the United States was rising up. 1776 is when the Declaration of Independence was. A few years later, about 10 to 12 years later, we had gained our independence. We'd won the, then in 1812, again, the British tried to, you know, take our independence from us. So right at the time when the papacy is going into captivity, this second beast, this beast out of the earth, is rising up. So it arose at the right time.
0: You're saying that he's going into captivity.
1: As the papacy is going into captivity,
0: the
1: United States is rising
0: up. Okay, gotcha.
1: The second clue is it arose in the right place, right? It says that it comes up out of the earth, mm-hmm. a less populated area of the world. We've already talked about that. So we got the right time, we've got the right place. The third clue is it is depicted as a new nation. Notice what it says, and I beheld another beast. That's a new nation. That's a different one than the previous. Revelation 13 talks about a beast coming up out of the sea. It was like a lion. It was like a bear. It was like a body like a leopard. Those are all previous nations, the Greeks, the Babylonians, and the papal Rome, the Roman power came out of those. This is a new beast, a new nation. Doesn't have any of the characteristics of any previous
0: nations.
1: Coming
0: out of seemingly nowhere.
1: Yes, coming out of nowhere. So it's another beast. It's a new nation, you know, we see that in the Declaration of Independence, right? Because it's not just a new nation like, oh, here's a new country. It's a new nation like, oh, here's a nation that believes that all men are created equal are endowed by their creator with certain inalienable rights. That's a whole new concept. Among these are the right to life, liberty, and the pursuit of happiness. That's a whole new thing happening right there. This experiment is new. And of course, this was something that has impacted the entire world. People, to this day, nations want what America has, right? Either come here and they want it, or they want us to bring it to them. They want what America has. It is a democratic republic. That's what we're going to see here in the context of the horns, because the two horns are lamb-like, right? They're Christian principles.
0: They're describing this beast.
1: They don't have crowns on them. You know, the beast that comes out of the sea, it says here that he comes out of the sea, he has 10 horns, and upon his horns, 10 crowns, right? The powers of that beast were monarchies, and we see that in Europe, right, with the nations of Europe. The power of this beast is not a monarchy. It's a democratic republic. It's got the freedom, the liberties of civil and religion. Right, and that is important for us to understand, to identify this beast. It's a new nation of religious liberty and civil liberty or political liberties.
0: So those are the horns, religious
1: those are the two
0: and
1: horns.
0: Civil.
1: Yes. Then, number five, it is a power with worldwide influence. Look at this, Revelation chapter 13 and verse 12. And he exercises all the power of the first beast before him and causes the earth and them that dwell therein to worship the first beast whose deadly wound was healed.
0: Causes the earth.
1: Yes.
0: So there's his influence
1: he
0: and power.
1: Exercises power of the whole world. Now, I want you to think about this, because when we look at the beginnings of America, we're looking at the Pilgrim Fathers, we're looking at barely being able to

0: to get free from British rule, right? And twice again, we had to fight that battle, and we're barely just, and all of a sudden today, we are a worldwide superpower. We are a worldwide superpower. America, this is amazing fulfillment of this prophecy, because you're going from a lamb-like beast with lamb-like horns to a power that exercises authority over all the world, right? And that's what we're seeing right now. That takes place after he speaks like a dragon. So we're moving toward that dragon-like speaking, which, of course, the dragon is the one who has the spirit of persecution, right? So we're moving in that direction. We've got to be really careful here, because that the difference between the freedom that America brings to nations and the persecution it brings has to do, again, with the first four commandments versus the last six commandments, right? We are encouraged to protect people from being killed, and to protect people's property rights, and to protect people from, you know, having things stolen from them, and sexual immorality, you know, adultery, et cetera, et cetera. But we are not encouraged to force people to worship God in a certain way or on a certain day. We're not encouraged to force people, you know, to or not to worship idols. That's not our prerogative. Mm-hmm. And that's the line that's going to be crossed in the context of this. Worship, worship, worship, worship, worship is the issue that we're going to be seeing developing here in Revelation chapter 13.
1: So in such a short space, we're seeing the birth of this new nation,
0: yes,
1: that it's founded on religious and civil,
0: yes,
1: liberty. These are the characteristics,
0: yes,
1: of this new nation, but it becomes so powerful that it has the capacity or the ability to cause, to,
0: yes,
1: to have global influence.
0: Yes.
1: And eventually, is what I hear you saying, it's going to use that power, mm-hmm, unfortunately, to
0: step
1: speak
0: over the
1: like
0: line.
1: A dragon.
0: Step
1: just
0: over
1: like
0: the line.
1: All the other empires that have done previously. We have, unfortunately, because of the depravity of man, right, when we get a lot of power, sometimes we don't use it for the best good, which is why America was designed, the government, with all these checks and balances, because,
0: mm-hmm,
1: our founders understood this concept. Mm-hmm. They had just come out from the, you know, coercive and the force and governments that were tyrannical.
0: Yes.
1: So we want to create a government that's not tyrannical. So, mm-hmm, it's going to have these two lamb-like horns.
0: Mm-hmm.
1: Okay.
0: But here's the key, and we want to make sure we don't forget this. We're not wrestling against flesh and blood.
1: Hmm.
0: We're wrestling against spiritual wickedness in high places, Ephesians says. The devil is behind this. Now, remember what the devil wants. According to Ezekiel 28 and according to Isaiah 14, the devil wants worship. The devil wants worship. So he's behind this. We have good intentions as human beings, but unless we follow closely the Lamb of God, and that's the call in Revelation 14, follow the Lamb wherever he goes. Unless we follow the Lamb of God closely, and unless we are standing on the Word of God, right, the moon, unless we are clothed with Christ's righteousness, unless we are pointing people to Jesus, if we start pointing people to people, if we start pointing people to nations, America is not the Savior of the world. Jesus is. Right?
1: Right.
0: So as soon as we put men in the place of Christ, we are Antichrist. That moment we are Antichrist.
1: Hmm.
0: Antichrist isn't just one person. Antichrist is a principle, right? We see this in 1 John chapter 2, 15, 16, and 17, because verse 18 identifies Antichrist. 1 John chapter 2 says, verse 15, love not the world, neither the things that are in the world. If any man love the world, the love of the Father is not in him. For all that is in the world, the lust of the flesh, the lust of the eyes, the pride of life, is not of the Father, but is of the world. And the world passes away, and the lust thereof, but whoever does the will of God abides forever. Now, little children, you've heard that it is the last days, and that Antichrist is coming. Indeed, there are many Antichrists already in the world. Antichrist is the spirit of the world. And whenever we choose the spirit of the world over God's word, we are putting ourselves in the place of Antichrist. Antichrist doesn't just mean against Christ, it means in the place of Christ. And so the devil comes to Christ when he's tempting him and says, hey, I'll give you the whole world if you worship me. That's what the devil wants, and that's his end game right here. We don't want to get so focused on earthly kingdoms that we forget who we're really fighting against. We're fighting against spiritual wickedness. The devil himself is in this. He wants worship, right?
1: Okay, I just want to clarify, because I think it can be misunderstood. What I hear you saying is that the devil is behind the lamb-like beast changing.
0: The dragon.
1: The dragon.
0: No, you're right. The devil is behind the lamb-like beast changing to a dragon, because he says he speaks like a dragon. That's the devil.
1: Okay, but it was God, because
0: who
1: it was
0: established,
1: who established that principle.
0: Yes.
1: And you're not saying that America is Antichrist, or is that what you're just saying? It's not a thing. It's not an entity. It's a spirit.
0: I'm saying that the principle of Antichrist is in every one of us, right? The principle of Antichrist is putting ourselves in the place.

0: of Christ. Self-sufficiency.
1: God help
0: us. That's the principle of Antichrist. Mm. So when the system is set up, the system that's identified in Revelation 13 is the system of Antichrist. When that system is set up, the reason why a lot of people go along with it is because a lot of people have put themselves in the place of Christ. They do not stand on the word of God. They do not follow the Lamb wherever he goes. They are not clothed with the righteousness of Jesus Christ. Their dependence is on their money, their intellect, their wisdom, their strength. Everything that has to do with humanity, that's where their focus is. And when a nation becomes great, whether it's Babylon, Medo-Persia, Greece, Rome, the papal power, or the United States of America, when America becomes great, that's the greatest challenge that we have. The greatest temptation that we have is to depend upon ourselves. So the greatest, most powerful being that ever is in existence, God himself, came to this earth as a human being. And the devil came to him and tried to get him to rely upon himself, and he wouldn't do it. Jesus wouldn't do it. Turn these stones into bread. No, I'm doing what my Father tells me to do. I'm surrendering to his will. I don't want to do my will. I'm having a hard time even wanting to do his will, but I'm going to continue to surrender. Father, not my will, but thy will be done. That was the battle cry of Jesus. And as long as we step into that with him, we will never be antichrist. We will never put ourselves in the place of Christ. Right? Mm-hmm. But if we don't, like Peter said to Jesus when he said, I'm going to get to the cross, Peter said, no, no, no. And he said, get behind me, Satan. Right? In that moment, Peter had switched sides. In that moment, the devil was working through him to discourage him from going to the cross. Mm. It's that quick for all of us. Peter's following Jesus. He's on the water. He's walking on water. He takes his eyes off Jesus. Down he goes. We can do nothing of ourselves. Mm-hmm. So the spirit of Antichrist is this dependence that we have upon ourselves rather than upon Christ.
1: Well, and I think it's interesting that the founding fathers had just left the spirit of Antichrist from the old world, mm-hmm. right? That spirit of control, the dragons persecuting.
0: But they still
1: power.
0: Had some of it when they came to the new world.
1: Right.
0: They were still persecuting even among themselves. You had to be in the church if you wanted a place in the new world, in the new colonies. So there were different ones that moved out of those colonies. Like Rhode Island, for example, is established upon these principles.
1: My perspective is that our nation, when you look back, you know, there's a lot of bleak moments, a lot of atrocities that we committed. So in my mind, God established, he brought forth a nation that was going to be founded on the principles of religious and
0: yes.
1: civil freedom. And he gave our founding fathers such incredible insight and wisdom to draft the Declaration of the Independence, to mm-hmm. draft the Constitution, mm-hmm. to
0: and
1: draft our amendments,
0: yep.
1: right? And those are all solid. Those are established. That's why mm-hmm. we are a Christian nation.
0: Solid documents.
1: They're solidly mm-hmm. Christian biblical principles mm-hmm. that we find there, but that doesn't negate or that doesn't
0: it hasn't protected us from
1: the depravity of man,
0: right?
1: From the fact
0: all
1: that
0: through our history
1: wicked.
0: We've deviated,
1: yes and so we still have that element, and
0: yes.
1: here's God seeking to bring forth, but at the mm-hmm. same time we are struggling with
0: it's
1: our
0: a battle
1: own, yeah
0: it's a conflict taking place, always has been, right? You've got one power that at one time looks like lamb-like horns, and at the same time is speaking like a dragon, right? And the transition is going to be made full at some point.
1: And that's going to require us, though, in some way, putting aside our Constitution and the Bill of Rights. We're going to have to shift that, because those are God-like, lamb-like principles, not dragon-like.
0: That's right. So when we speak like a dragon, we're compromising those principles.
1: Yes.
0: And then we already have. There have already been instances in my lifetime where we have compromised the principles of our Constitution, where we have sought, for example, to mandate things that ought not to be mandated, to make people do things that's between them and God, right? And that is recent, but it tells us that the dragon is alive and well,
1: mm-hmm.
0: and that he's working day and night. It says 24 hours, day and night, he's working, Revelation 12, verse 10. He's working day and night to undermine the principles of heaven on planet Earth. And where those principles have been seen the most brightly is the United States of America,
1: mm-hmm.
0: right? But it doesn't mean that we're without fault. Far from it. No one's going to try to convince anyone, I don't think, can be convinced that we're without fault in our history.
1: Mm-hmm.
0: But the principles of the founding fathers are from heaven. Those principles,
1: yes.
0: those founding documents are from heaven. God gave those principles to us. And when we do follow those principles, we reap benefits that no other country in the world has reaped.
1: Yeah, beautiful. We have a question here, and I think it ties along with what we're just talking about right now. Could the two horns be the two main political parties? So meaning, I guess, Democratic and Republican.
0: I don't think so. And the reason why I don't think so is because we've had more than those

0: two political parties, even in the founding, right? We've had different parties that have come and gone, et cetera, and we have our independent party today. And the reason why I say that is because those two horns are principles that outlive and rise above our parties. Our parties, whether it's Republican or Democrat, have switched, have compromised, have been good or bad through the years, but those horns are lamb-like horns consistently. So the lamb-like horns are civil liberty and religious liberty. And if the parties, Democrat, Republican, Independent, whoever, if those parties support those principles, then they're in harmony with those principles. But the principles don't change. The lamb-like horns do not change. They stand as lamb-like horns.
1: The lamb-like.
0: What changes is the voice. Mm-hmm. And by the way, the voice of a nation speaks through its Congress, through its legislative body. And so we could say that the exact opposite. Those are two main political parties are actually more inclined to be identified as the dragon-like voice. Because at some point we're going to be speaking like a dragon through those legislative bodies and compromising those two principles of civil and religious liberty, if that makes sense.
1: Yes. Thank you. All right. Let's go on. We were discussing all the...
0: We're in clue number six.
1: Clue number six.
0: Clue number six, it is a lamb-like power, which means basically it is a Christian power. You know, deep within every human heart is a pilgrimage for freedom. We see this all over the world today. People want to be free. And that's why our Congress said that they're going to make no law respecting the establishment of a religion or prohibiting the free exercise thereof. That's Amendment Number 1 to the United States Constitution. So what they meant by that is we're not going to be a nation that forces you to worship God in a certain way. It's the first four commandments again. And we're not going to be a nation that prohibits you from worshiping God in the way that your conscience sees fit. They looked at Europe and they said, you know, there are people there that in religion, Christianity has this history, right, of forcing people to comply with their rules. It also has a history of restricting people from worshiping God according to what they think is right and true. So that's why this First Amendment is in our Constitution. So this is the new world of liberty, we could say. This new world of liberty was born. And finally, and we've talked about this already, the seventh characteristic that really makes this prophecy come alive, right, that really shows us that this can be none other than the United States of America in Bible prophecy, it's going to change in character from a lamb to a dragon. I don't think there's any country in the world today that has the power, the prowess that America has. I think recent events have shown us that we can do things militarily, right, and soon economically that no other country can do. And I'd like us to look at this in the context of another prophecy that is in the book of Daniel.
1: Okay.
0: I don't know if we have time, but I want to go to Daniel chapter 11.
1: Okay, yeah, let's go.
0: Daniel chapter 11, I believe, is a parallel prophecy to Revelation chapter 13. And I've written a little article on this. It's called The Parallels. There's 14 of them, 14 parallels between Daniel 11 and Revelation chapter 13. And so this is going to be, people are going to need to do some more homework on this. There's no way that we can, you know, grab everything that's here. But I want us to just do a little bit of an overview. I'm just going to move through this. I'm just going to say this is what I think is happening right here. And we'll do a little bit of an overview of Daniel 11. We're going to start in verse 40, and we're going to see how it ties into what we've already read in Revelation 13. All right? Daniel 11, verse 40. You want to read that for us, sweetie?
1: At the time of the end, the king of the south shall attack him, and the king of the north shall come against him like a whirlwind, with chariots, horsemen, and with many ships. And he shall enter the countries, overwhelm them, and pass through.
0: All right. So, the time of the end, according to Daniel 12, is 1798 and onward. Right? It's the end of this time and a half of time, this prophetic time. It's the same prophetic time that's given in Revelation chapter 13 that we read about already, Revelation chapter 12 also. It's in Revelation chapter 11. It's in Daniel chapter 12. It's in Daniel chapter 7. It's all through these prophecies. And all of these prophecies are centered in on that fourth kingdom and the time it would rule. It says here, at the time of the end, 1798, the king of the south. That word south means Egypt. In Isaiah chapter 30, verses 1 through 6, the south is the king of Egypt. It was south of Israel. Even in the Hebrew, the word is translated Egypt. Egypt was an atheistic power. It was a power that denied the existence of God. Exodus 5, verse 2, who is God that I should obey him and let his people go? I don't know God, and I'm not going to let your people go.
1: So the king of the south, you're saying, is like atheism.
0: It's an atheistic power.
1: Okay.
0: Yeah. In 1798, an atheistic power rose up in the country of France. Mm-hmm.

0: to Napoleon, Berthier went in, took the Pope captive. That was the deadly wound. That was the inflicting. The Pope died in captivity. So he pushes at him. That means to war against him. Napoleon warred against the papacy, right?
1: Papacy being the king of the north.
0: The papacy then would be the king of the north. Now, the king of the north in the Bible has always been designated specifically as God and secondarily as a power that would seek to sit in God's place. God is the true king of the north that sits in the sides of the north. When Satan says in Isaiah chapter 12 or chapter 14, 12 through 14, I want to be like the Most High. I want to sit in the sides of the north, right? So Satan is the counterfeit, and Babylon was the focus of that counterfeit in the Old Testament. Babylon was identified as the king of the north. And that's why Babylon, which sought worship for himself, King Nebuchadnezzar, etc., set up an idol, an image, wanted everyone to worship it. It was an image all of gold instead of just the head being of gold, which God had showed him. Nebuchadnezzar was trying to get worship toward himself rather than toward God. Thankfully, Nebuchadnezzar repented of that in Daniel chapter 4, but we still have the record, and that record is borrowed and put into Revelation, identifying the last day power as Babylon because of those same principles, making an image, seeking everyone to worship that image on the pain of death. That's what Babylon does in Revelation. It's borrowing from Daniel, right?
1: And we saw that in the papacy, at least in the Middle Ages.
0: In the Dark Ages,
1: yes. Dark Ages saying, I am God on earth.
0: Right, and basically you need to be following our traditions, what we believe, what we teach, or you're going to be persecuted and you're not going to be able to hold land, and you may even find yourself being a martyr.
1: Okay.
0: 50 million people were.
1: Right. So
0: the king of the north then comes against him like a whirlwind with chariots and horsemen. That's military might. And with many ships, that's economic might, enters into the countries, overflows and passes over. You know, when communism inflicted the papacy, it grew. It went into the nations of Eastern Europe. The USSR became the red octopus of Eastern Europe, controlled all of these countries, and heavily persecuted the papacy. Millions of Catholics were killed. Thousands of priests were killed. Church buildings were taken away. In Ukraine, the Catholic Church was banned. 5 million members, gone, had to go underground. When communism fell in the USSR, the first thing that Russia did was reestablish these churches, give their buildings back. The John Paul II sent the Jesuits in to re-evangelize these countries. He enters into the countries, he overflows and passes over. How is it that he did this? How did he come against them with chariots and horsemen? The papacy doesn't have an army. Guess how he did it?
1: It must be America.
0: It was America. Ronald Reagan and the Pope met in Alaska, and they had a secret alliance. The Time magazine reported on this in 1992, 3 years after the fall of communism, and they said this was the most secret alliance. They called it the Holy Alliance of all time. And in this secret alliance, which started in 1982, they conspired together to make it too costly for the Soviets to keep up with them. The military might, the military pressure, Reagan put missiles in Europe, Western European countries, trying to outspend the Soviets, so they had to neglect the needs of their people. So when miners went on strike in Poland, you know, they, solidarity movement, they wanted soap, they wanted sugar, they wanted toilet paper, they wanted the basics. And that's what started this whole thing, right? And you've got the military might and you've got the economic pressure. That's what we're on. So now you have the U.S. and the papacy working together. That's what we see in Revelation chapter 13. Eventually, we have this power that comes out of the earth. It has two horns like a lamb, but eventually speaks like a dragon, and then it makes an image, has all, commands all the earth to worship an image it makes to the papacy, to the first beast. It reflects it. The image is not a literal image, it's a reflective image, like when you look in the mirror and you see your image in the mirror, right?
1: Not the real thing, but it's
0: imaging the papal system. It is uniting church and state, right? It is doing away with the wall of separation between church and state.
1: So it's now a reflection of
0: it's a reflection of the papacy. And there's a lot of people now that are questioning church and state, a lot of good people, a lot of conservative Christian people that are questioning church and state, and they're saying, no, there's no such thing as church and state. Yes, there is. Excuse me, separation of church and state. Yes, there is. And here's where it gets difficult, because we've swung so far liberal, so far left, that now we're swinging back conservative, and we've got a temptation to go past middle, to go to the other extreme. There is a separation of church and state when it comes to the first four commandments. We've talked about that, right? The last six commandments, definitely we need to enforce those, right? Laws against all of that. But the first four commandments, you don't touch those. And that's where we have the balance. And I'm hoping we don't swing too far, but prophecy is indicating that we will. Now notice what happens in verse 41.
1: Still in Daniel 11.
0: Daniel 11, verse 41. He

0: will enter into the glorious land, and many countries shall be overthrown, but these shall escape out of his hand, even Edom and Moab and the chief of the children of Ammon. So you have the glorious land in the Bible representing Israel, the Canaan land, the promised land that was given to Israel, right? That's the literal place that God has for his people in the Old Testament. He brought them out of Egypt with eagle's wings, brought them to this land of milk and honey, economic security, and religious liberty and freedom. When the transition takes place in Revelation, the woman that delivered Christ, the Hebrew church, the Jewish church, now transitions to the Christian church, and she's taken to her place, which is the earth, mm-hmm. from where that other beast rises up. So the place of refuge now in this context after the time of the end is America. He will enter into the glorious land means that this glorious land of religious freedom will speak like a dragon and make an image to the papacy, to the dark ages. It will start to persecute those who do not go along with its enforcement of worship according to the first four commandments. That's what's taking place right here. And we see this already happening. If I was to say, where are we in Bible prophecy? I would say we're in Daniel chapter 11, verse 41. Hmm. He's entering into the glorious land. The principles of freedom, because of the extremism of liberalism, for whatever reason you want to say it, the principles of church-state separation are being undermined by this unity of the papacy, the principles of the papacy with apostate Protestantism. And he's going to enter into the countries, and many will be overthrown, but these will escape, Edom and Moab, and the chief of the children of Ammon. Isaiah 11 identifies them and what that means. And I want to just share, we have about 5 one-hour presentations on Daniel 11.
1: At okay, 3 we went through this really quick.
0: Yes.
1: So people want more information. Okay.
0: That's right. That's right. So they can cover. Okay, now, these next verses are really interesting because if we're in verse 41, these next verses haven't happened yet. And I want to make a prediction here, right? In verse 42, it says, he shall stretch forth his hand also upon the countries, and the land of Egypt shall not escape. Egypt, we've already identified as a communist nation, as mm-hmm. an atheistic nation. Mm-hmm. So in our world today, we have the USSR that fell in 1989, 1990, but still we have communism very much alive in China. Yeah. So I believe that this is talking about China, and it's basically saying he's going to stretch forth his hand upon the countries and China will not escape. North Korea will not escape. Cuba will not escape. That's what we're seeing today. We're on the brink of this being fulfilled right now. Now notice what it goes on to say before we just, let's just finish this. But he shall have, verse 43, but he shall have power over the treasures of gold and silver and over the precious things of Egypt, and the Libyans and the Ethiopians shall be at his steps. If we see this in the context of the world that we're living in today, we have the Libyans, Middle East, we have the Ethiopians, the African nations, we have the South American nations, the Central American nations, we have this controversy over Greenland, all of this, this Western hemisphere control, which really is America trying to get control of the assets, the gold, the silver, the precious things, the assets of the world, so that it can dictate what nations do and don't do, so they can have military supremacy, which is what Revelation 13 says it's going to have. That's what's happening behind the scenes, and the Word of God is depicting this in symbolic language.
1: Okay, so real quick, if I could go through this in my own words, mm-hmm. and again, you can say if I've got it right or clarify it for me, but this King of the North and the King of the South. So the King of the North is representative of, the King of the South is representative of atheism.
0: Mm-hmm. Modern day communism.
1: Modern day communism that is, and the King of the North is rising up against communism, and the King of the North being papacy.
0: With the United States supporting it.
1: Or Catholicism. Okay, with the United States. But it says he's entering into the glorious land. So we say that the principles
0: yes.
1: of the Catholic faith historically
0: yes.
1: that we don't see now really, but they're still there.
0: Yes.
1: That's what the Bible is telling us, at least, that these principles are going to enter into our own nation, America.
0: Our nation is going to be controlled by these principles. When you look at the Supreme Court, you have 6 justices that are Catholic. When you look at our Congress, when you look at our country, Catholicism is now the majority religion. This used to be called Protestant America. It used to be a Protestant nation. Catholics are now in the majority. And I only say that, I don't say that as a negative toward Catholicism.
1: Right.
0: What I'm saying is that there's a transition that's going to take place. People are upset. Conservative religious people do not like millions of babies getting slaughtered through abortion.

0: rightly so. They do not like this gender dysphoria. They do not like the direction our country has gone in, opening the borders, letting all these people come in, criminals, the crime, the drugs. They do not like that. They're pushing against, rightly so. But the danger is that we will go too far. We will swing too far the other way. And the way that Satan, I think, undermines us is he allows us to go into this chaos so that he can step in and, in recovering us from this chaos, take us in completely the opposite direction.
1: So when I'm glad you clarified that about Catholicism, because we're not saying that the people who are Catholics are lost, but what we're saying is that the principles that Catholicism has stood for in the past are Antichrist principles that you were sharing in terms of persecuting and not giving religious freedom, and those are the principles that are going to enter into the glorious land.
0: The principles of Antichrist are the principles of the world, putting the world in the place of God's word. So Sunday worship, for example, does not come from the Bible. Sunday worship comes from pagan sun worship, and this goes all the way back to Ezekiel chapters 8 and 9. And that, putting that type of worship in the place of God's word, is putting Antichrist, is putting man in the place of God. That's the spirit of Antichrist.
1: Relying on our own wisdom.
0: Relying on our own wisdom, our own traditions, our own teachings, whatever it is. We look at Antichrist and we think, oh, that's a terrible thing. Antichrist is just the principle of putting the world in the place of Christ, okay, right? And we all do that to some degree or another. Even if we put the world before our relationship with God, we're following the principles of Antichrist, mm, right? So what we're looking at here is the subtle moving in a direction that eventually will undermine the principles that have made this country great, right? We got to remember that most of these principles came out of people who were once Catholic. Catholic was the major religion of the world. All the Protestants, Protestant America, Protestants were Catholics. Martin Luther was a Catholic. Mm-hmm. You know, all these people were Catholics that brought these principles out of the word, righteousness by faith, the Son of Righteousness. All of this came out of Catholicism, but what happened was people discovered these truths by studying the Word of God, right?
1: Mm-hmm.
0: As soon as we discard the Word of God, as soon as we neglect the Word of God, as soon as we put man's traditions in the place of the Word of God, I'm speaking specifically of Sunday, because Sunday worship versus the seventh-day Sabbath is going to be the final issue that's going to bring this to the forefront, because it's going to be so clearly seen. Right now, we have a lot of arguments that are taking place about the law of God, but we know the law of God is valid, right? It has not been nailed to the cross. It has not been done away with. We argue that with at least 9 of the 10 commandments. The one that we struggle with the most is the Sabbath, because everyone keeps Sunday because it's tradition, et cetera, et cetera. But truly, Sunday is not founded in the Word of God. So as soon as you put Sunday in the place of God's Word, you're putting man in the place of God, and that's the spirit of Antichrist, mm, right? Mm-hmm. So we see this spirit is going to grow in this country, because this church is a political church. The papacy is a political system. It's a country of its own, and it wants the authority and the dominion and the worship that it believes it deserves, because it says, we are the succession of Peter. I was Catholic. I was raised Catholic, Roman Catholic. I was an altar boy. I know these truths. I understand. I was proud to be a Catholic. I was proud that I was part of 1.4 billion people, you know, that we were in the majority in Christianity, and we were right, and we had the Pope, and we had, but then I discovered we didn't have the Bible. Our the foundation of what we believed and taught and followed was not on the Word of God. It was based on tradition.
1: Yeah, and I love how we started out this program in Revelation 12.
0: Mm-hmm.
1: Again, that God's people, it's not about what denomination we belong to. It's about, are you standing on the moon? Are you following
0: yes.
1: the light?
0: Yes.
1: Is the light increasing more and more into the perfect day? And that light, as long as we follow it, then we're less loyal to man-made words and denominational, and we're just like, what? I got to stand on the moon. There's no other foundation.
0: That's
1: I need
0: right.
1: to be clothed with the righteousness of Christ, and I want my light to shine through the stars.
0: In fact, the fact that there's 1.4 billion people in the Catholic Church tells us that the majority of God's honest, true people are in the Catholic Church.
1: Yes.
0: Way more honest, true people in the Catholic Church than the Adventist Church, because we've got maybe 25 million. They've got 1.4 billion. So you're looking at a lot of people that have not yet understood these principles, but they will understand them, because as we see this prophecy being fulfilled. Now notice this, you've got this picture that parallels Revelation. He controls the economics so no man can buy or sell. Everyone has to receive the mark in the forehead or in the hand. They have to go along with this worship, either with what they do or what they believe. And then it says in verse 44, but tidings out of the east, out of the north trouble him. Therefore he shall

0: go forth with great fury to destroy and utterly make away many. That's the death decree. They can't buy or sell, and then they are threatened with death in Revelation chapter 13. He's going to go forth to destroy many. The tidings here is the gospel. It's the good news.
1: Mm.
0: Out of the east, why? In Revelation 7, you have an angel with the seal of God. And the seal of God, of course, we're told in the Bible, the seal of God is the Holy Spirit. We're sealed with the Holy Spirit. That's the seal of God. And the Holy Spirit, of course, is the third person of the Godhead. The law of God is a transcript of his character. When we're sealed with the Holy Spirit, we're sealed with the character of God, which is a transcript of who God is. And that law of God reveals his love, love to God, love to human beings. The fourth commandment of the law of God is where we connect with God. That's the way in which we're sealed. You know, the Sabbath becomes a time when we connect with God and we're recharged. We're rebooted. Every single week, God says, take a break. Cut yourself off from the world. Don't buy, don't sell, don't do anything on Sabbath. Cut yourself off from the world because I want to recalibrate. I want to reboot. I want to upload the latest version, right, of me into you. Mm. I want to recharge you, so to speak. Mm. So the Sabbath becomes central to the seal of God because the Holy Spirit is sealing us into the character of God, which is reflected in his law. Right? The transcript of his character. So we see God's people being sealed with the seal of God, the Holy Spirit, which includes the Sabbath. That angel comes from the east. And then we're told in Isaiah 41, verse 25, that when Jesus comes, he's going to come from the rising of the sun, the east, and from the north. North is up. North is heaven. North is where God is coming from. So we have the second coming of Jesus, and we have the seventh-day Sabbath. Seventh-day Advent. We are right here in Revelation chapter, or in Daniel chapter 11, verse 44, we are looking at a biblical people who are called Seventh-day Adventists.
1: Hmm.
0: They are bringing tidings of the seal of God, the seventh-day Sabbath, and the advent of Jesus Christ. They're Seventh-day Adventists. That's going to trouble him. Because in the midst of all of this worldwide dominion and control, there's going to be people who say, even if I can't buy or sell, even if I'm threatened with death, I'm not going to worship according to tradition. I'm not going to worship according to the powers of this world. And what they've imposed upon God's word, I'm standing on the word of God.
1: Mm-hmm.
0: I'm holding on to the righteousness of Jesus Christ. I'm going to be clothed with his righteousness, not my own righteousness. And I'm going to point people to Jesus and not to any man. And this troubles him, just like it troubled Nebuchadnezzar. He was troubled because when he set up that image and he commanded all those people to worship on pain of death, burned in the furnace, three people didn't do it. And they didn't do it because they were following God with all their hearts. And
1: He tried to force. Spirit of Antichrist there.
0: Yes, Spirit of Antichrist was there. Not just the spirit of force, which is the spirit of the dragon, the spirit of Antichrist, but also the replacing what God showed Nebuchadnezzar with his own image.
1: Okay.
0: God showed him an image that was a head of gold, and then you had a breastplate of silver, and then you had thighs of brass, and then you had legs of iron, and then you had the feet of iron and clay.
1: And then you had a rock
0: that hit the image and ground it to powder and then filled the whole earth. And so that rock was Christ.
1: Right, in his kingdom. So instead of that, he's putting his
0: image,
1: kingdom,
0: which is all of gold. That's Antichrist,
1: mm-hmm.
0: right? Putting himself in the place of Christ. Why did he do that? He was scared. He didn't want his kingdom to come to an end. He didn't want the gold to end at the neck. None of us want, God has put eternity in our hearts, right? So none of us want life to end. We're not made for life to end. We are made to live for eternity. And we're willing to do whatever it takes to have that life. But there's one thing that supersedes that. The one thing that supersedes people who want life and who are willing to acquiesce to the mark of the beast and go along because they're threatened with death. The one thing that supersedes that is what we see taking place all over the world today. And that is liberty. People are willing to die to give their lives to be free.
1: Absolutely.
0: I will die free.
1: Yes.
0: Patrick Kenny once said his famous speech, you decide what you want to do, but as for me, give me liberty or give me death.
1: Mm-hmm.
0: That was the principle mm-hmm. upon which Jesus Christ established the cross of Calvary. He died to give us that freedom. And he was able to resurrect from the grave so that we don't have to be afraid of death, because liberty is going to free us from the shackles even of the grave.
1: He gave us the freedom to worship him or to not worship him.
0: Yes. And the freedom not to be afraid of the consequences if we do worship him from earthly powers.
1: Mm.
0: So that even if we lose our life, we gain eternal life. Right? So those who try to keep their life in this world shall lose it, but those who give their life in this world, that means they give their life because they want to worship God in spirit and truth, will gain their lives
1: mm-hmm.
0: for eternity.
1: Mm-hmm.
0: Right?
1: So are we done in Daniel 11, or is there more there? Should we go back to Revelation?
0: The last

0: his royalty, his authority between heaven and earth.
1: Gotcha.
0: Not God's authority. And we want to step outside of that, and we want to keep our focus on Christ. We want to follow the Lamb wherever he goes. And he shall come to his end, because at that time Michael shall stand up, that great prince, which stands for the children of thy people. There shall be a time of trouble such as never was since there was a nation. And at that time thy people shall be delivered, everyone that is found written in the book. And then you have the resurrection in verse 2 of Daniel 12. And then you have those that are wise shall shine as the brightness of the firmament, and those that lead many to righteousness as the stars forever and ever. Hmm. That's the end.
1: Okay. And the he, because it keeps using that pronoun he, is referring to
0: the King of the North, which is the combined powers of the papacy and the United States, that's speaking like a dragon. In fact, in Revelation chapter 16 and 19, this power is no longer identified as a power with two lamb-like horns. It's identified as the false prophet.
1: Mm.
0: The false prophet. There are three powers, because it's a counterfeit to God, to the Godhead, the powers of the Father, Son, and Holy Spirit. There are three powers working in Revelation 16, verse 13. I saw three unclean spirits like frogs come out of the mouth of the dragon, out of the mouth of the beast, and out of the mouth of the false prophet.
1: Okay, so identify the dragon we know as the devil, mm-hmm. and out of the beast would
0: that
1: be
0: represents the papacy.
1: The papacy, and now out of the mouth,
0: the false prophet. Yeah.
1: So as a Christian nation,
0: yes.
1: but now it has turned. So it's kind of identifying maybe that.
0: Yes, because it is making an image to the beast, and because it is turning people away from Christ and giving them false prophecy, false predictions. I think one of the greatest false prophecies that we find even in our evangelical world today is the idea of the Left Behind series. The whole idea that the Middle East is central to God's end time prophecy, and it's not. We see the transition in Revelation chapter 12. It's a clear transition to the Christian church. So the Jewish people are just like any other people now, right? Those who are in Christ are Abraham's seed and heirs according to the promises. The promises apply to those who are in Christ.
1: Whether you're Jew or Gentile.
0: Right. And if you are a Jew and you want to receive the promises that were given to Abraham, Isaac, and Jacob, you have to be in Christ. If you reject Christ, you're rejecting the word of Christ, the word of God, the moon. You're rejecting the sun of righteousness. You're rejecting the stars that point to his righteousness.
1: Mm-hmm. Quick question. Was Peter the first pope?
0: No. It's crystal clear. When you look at this, it's crystal clear. Peter was one of the disciples. Mm-hmm. He wasn't the one that stood up in Acts chapter 15 and made a final decision about circumcision. That was James. He was the one that was rebuked by Paul because he played the double part, right? In sitting with Gentiles, and then when the Jews came, he didn't sit with the Gentiles anymore. He was the one that denied Christ three times. Now, he was reinstated with the disciples. We see that in John chapter 21, verses 15 through 17. He is a substantial part of the disciples, but we don't see popes in the early church. Jesus told them again and again and again, there is one master, even Christ, I'm your Lord, and all you are brethren. You're all equal. The whole system of papacy with a pope is out of harmony with the principles of the church in the New Testament, the Apostolic Church.
1: We have only 5 minutes left. Can you imagine that?
0: Uh-oh.
1: So, yeah, did you want to go back to Revelation, or did you feel like we wrapped that up?
0: I think we wrapped it up pretty good. We've got this whole picture taking place, but we want to just mention in summary that Revelation chapter 12 is a prophetic picture of the whole great controversy. And the controversy has to do with light. Jesus Christ is the light that lightens every man that comes into the world. John chapter 1 and verse 9. So God uses the light of the sun, the light of the moon, the light of the stars to designate his purpose for the world. He wants to lighten the earth with his glory. And it's going to happen. Revelation chapter 18 tells us that an angel is going to come down from heaven and it's going to cry mightily with a loud voice, and the whole earth is going to be lightened with his glory. That's the glory of God. And he's going to call his people out of Babylon, out of confusion. Right? I'm hoping that this program, and I'm believing that 3ABN, we know this, that 3ABN is part of the light that lightens the world and helps people come out of spiritual confusion. Right? And so when we look at these prophecies, people are all over the place with Revelation. You know, they depict Revelation in so many different ways and interpretations. But if you follow the theme through the Bible, the main point of Revelation is we need to worship God according to his word. We need to trust in Christ's righteousness and not on our own merit. We need to trust in his mediation and not in the mediation of men and of people. We need to allow the word of God to be that which tells us how to live our lives in relation to government and in relation to people. And we need to give people who don't believe the way we believe

0: in relationship to worshiping a god or their gods, the freedom to make that choice for themselves. But we also need to support the government whenever laws are needed that relate to how we treat people.
1: Right.
0: In other words, thou shalt not kill. If this country passes laws that have to do with the abolition of abortion, we should be, as Christians, we should be 100% in support of those laws. Because those little children who don't have anyone to defend them, who are helpless victims of the knife, need to be protected by the law of the land.
1: But if they make a law regarding worship,
0: then we step back. We say, no, you've crossed a line. That prerogative is between us and God, between the individual and God alone. This is what Europe did in the Dark Ages. We don't want to move in that direction. Unfortunately, we're muddying the waters right now because we're mixing this desire to protect children with this desire to have Sunday laws. We don't want to do that. We want to separate those two. The desire to protect helpless babies is part of the last six commandments. The desire to worship God, the desire to keep Sunday is part of the first four.
1: Well, I think it's really merciful of God to put in scripture, because we look at America and again, we look at its foundation and we think, wow, that's so beautiful. You know, what a light in a dark world in terms of government. And I think that there's many people, as you said, who are like, wow, I wish I could live under a government like that, where I had the freedom that the people there have. And yet God has forewarned us that it won't always be because of the wickedness of man, you know, in our heart. When we get more power, we become tyrannical. And then also because the dragon is still wroth, he's still very angry with God's people and with where the light is shining. And he's wanting to put that light out. Like you said, he's trying to come between, you know, the earth and God and obscure that light. And here we're just seeing that shift is going to take place. And so don't be surprised. You know, America, God shed his grace on you. We love you. And yet when we see you speaking like a dragon or enforcing things that, you know, take away our liberties, we will know that's the dragon speaking. Yeah. That's not God.
0: I just want to clarify, when I say Sunday is in relation to the first four, I don't mean that Sunday is the fourth commandment. Remember the Sabbath day. That's the seventh-day Sabbath. That's Saturday. What I'm saying is that people are when they say we need to worship God on Sunday, they've gone to the first four commandments of worship, right?
1: Right.
0: Sunday is not in the first four commandments. The Sabbath is, the seventh-day Sabbath
1: okay.
0: is. And that's why it's so important for us not to allow that to happen.
1: You know, there have been so many thoughts that have been presented that you've shared today. And I hope that you came with a spirit of curiosity and that you still have that curiosity alive within you and that you'll study the Word of God for yourselves. James, like you mentioned, you have materials where these things are written down for your, for your availability. And so we just want to say good night. Thank you so much for joining us. And we hope we see you again next time on 3ABN Today Live.

0: List at least 15 things, and you know what? It works. In fact, I believe it works because it's physically impossible to think of more than one thought at a time. You know, it really is impossible to be hateful when you're grateful. Just a reminder from your friends here at 3ABM Radio.
1: Measuring success. How do you measure success? The Bible has a different definition than is popular today. Its heroes were people who would today be judged as anything but successful. Noah preached 120 years without converting anyone. Joseph so aggravated

0: brothers that they sold him into slavery. Moses killed a man, and Elijah ran like a scared rabbit from an angry woman. Why does Scripture praise these characters and count them as being successful? Because they follow God's recipe for success. They humbly submitted themselves to God and lived to fulfill His plan. They lived to serve people with love and humility and bring them to God. This message is from the book Almost Home by Ted N. C. Wilson.
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2: Christian music variety. This is the 3ABN Radio Music Channel.